0: number two of Sports Animal Prep Zone, presented by Knoxville Orthopedic Clinic here on 99.1 The Sports Animal. 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So make sure moving forward, if you didn't listen to our NFL Red Zone style show for high school football here in East Tennessee, if you missed it last year, that's what we do on Friday nights. We're on AM 990. And also, if maybe the AM dial is outside of your range, you can also listen on the Sports Animal app. And that is on the alternate stream. When you open the app, click on live stream down at the bottom. That will take you to the stream page. Whatever's on the FM, that's what we'll play first. But you, all you have to do is select alternate stream or stream two, and that will play what we have on the AM dial. 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If you're out of town, at another game, whatever is the case, you can always listen to us on AM 990 moving forward, but then also on the Sports Animal app. They've reached halftime at Bearden High School. West leads Bearden 14-0 as a touchdown pass to Silas Monroe. Sweet pass from Jack Harrison was the second score for West, and then Alcoa and Maryville tied at 7, although Alcoa is in the red zone of Maryville. 6:43 left to go in the first half. We'll let you listen in on that in just a moment. First, let's let you listen to the Hardin Valley Carnes game. That's the Hardin Valley broadcast. All the games on News Talk 98.7. Here is Joel Silverberg, Chris Hughes.
1: Throws it over the middle. It's caught by Furman at the 48, and then a really nice open field tackle right after the catch to prevent him from getting the first down. Hardin Valley's got to hurry.
2: 56 seconds.
1: Beats the safety. Great coverage on the play, but a good job by Furman to make the catch. Second and two, 45 seconds left to go. Trips to the left for Hardin Valley. Hawks going no huddle. Back to pass is Matz. It's a screen over the far side to Whaley. Caught at the 48, to the 40, 35. Across the 30s, taken down. It's an ATC drive away and transport first down for the Hawks. He gets all the way up to the Carnes 28-yard line. 31 seconds left to go. And now a timeout taken. And this was taken by Carnes. So Lee Warren, defense not set. Hardin Valley going no huddle. And they sent everybody deep, and they just threw kind of a little floater screen pass over the offensive lineman to Whaley, who was waiting for it. He only had one defender in the vicinity. He got the block that he needed and was able to get up the field.
3: Yeah, Chris, you and I both have been coaches and in situations like this. This isn't a situation where, as the Carnes did not want to take that timeout. They did not want to give that extra time for the Hawks on here, but they really had no choice because of how fast Hardin Valley was getting to the line and getting ready to come on move forward.
2: I honestly think their defense is gassed. I mean, it's humid out here. That rain came through earlier, and that's why I'm surprised we haven't seen more cramps, I'll just be honest.
3: Well, I can tell you that both sides of the ball here, they're both in light-colored pants, and they started out with both being a light yellow and a light Carolina blue. They're both dark now.
2: Yeah.
1: First and 10 at the 28-yard line, 31 seconds left to go in the second quarter. It's an empty back set for Matz. Matz back to pass, looking to his left. Zings it over the middle, did not come out of his hand clean, and the pass is incomplete. Jaden DeHart running the seam route up the middle of the field, had some space between the safeties. The pass just did not get there, but that came out of his hand wobbling, Chris.
2: Yeah, he didn't. I don't think he got set well enough on that throw, or he just didn't have the ball right.
3: From where I'm at here on the field, it looked like he had a little bit of the happy feet syndrome there of moving his feet around before he made the throw.
1: Second and 10. Back to pass. Matz sets his feet, throws it deep down the right side to the end zone. Jump ball knocked away, incomplete. Pass was slightly underthrown. Jaden DeHart, a really nice job trying to adjust and come back to that. But Eli Tunnel, the cornerback, in good coverage and got a hand on it to knock that one away.
2: Yeah, Tunnel did a great job on that. I mean, you know, DeHart looked like he was trying to hit that corner, keep it out of the way, but... You know, if it was thrown short, it would have not been good, but good play.
3: Yeah, DeHart had it in his hands there, and Tunnel just got his hands in there to get it to where it'd knock it down. It was a great defensive play.
1: Credit to Matz. A ton of touch on that pass allowed enough time for DeHart to kind of make the adjustment to try to get under it. They won a jump ball earlier in the first quarter with Nick Rivers. Like the play call. Pretty good execution, but a nice play by Tunnel. Third and 10 now. Matz. Over the middle, pass tipped, nearly intercepted. It falls incomplete. Rivers off the crossing route was open at the 10, but the underneath linebacker, Trevin Gray, got his hands on it, nearly picked it off, and the pass falls incomplete. It's fourth and 10 at the 28, and they're going to send Logan Holbrook out to attempt a 45-yard field goal.
3: I think this is the longest field goal attempt that he's had since he's been a starting kicker.
1: Holbrook is a left-footed kicker. This comes from the right hash mark. Kick is on its way. Will it have the distance?
2: Nope.
1: No. Just short. So Harden Valley misses out on points for the first time tonight, and Carnes gets the defensive stand. 9 seconds left to go in the second quarter. Harden Valley's lead remains 28-0.
0: All right, so looks like Harden Valley will go to the half with a 4-touchdown lead. They were looking for a field goal to make it a 5-score game. Well, kind of, unless a whole bunch of 2-point conversions. But still, Harden Valley, impressive after a 5-5 year under Coach Wynn last year, getting things going on the road at Carnes in that matchup. All right, Riley, let's get everyone caught up here on some scores here in the Knoxville and surrounding areas.
4: Spotlight game, the Battle of Pistol Creek. Alcoa retakes the lead 14-7 over Maryville, thanks to, yet again, Micah Jones running it in for a touchdown. So the Tornadoes extend their lead to 7. West up 14-0 on Bearden, thanks to a 14-yard Silas Monroe catch for a touchdown. Oak Ridge up 10-0 on Halls. Central goes into halftime up 15-14 over Dobbins Bennett. Of course, Dobbins Bennett had the 88-yard kickoff return. Central able to get on the board with a field goal to take a 1-point lead. Loudon up 20-3 on William Blunt. Heritage up 21-20 on Clinton. And Carter up 7-0 on Northview Academy. That's a Brayson Gourley touchdown run to get Carter on the board.
0: All right, 8:09 here on this Friday night. It is the first Friday night of the prep football season. We got things going. Rivalry Thursday on the Sports Animal last night. Powell 56-44 win at Anderson County. Those of you that were watching on national TV on ESPN2, that was something. Or maybe you saw the reaction to it on social media. The amazing performance by David Gabriel George, the DGG, the Tennessee commit, one of the best players in prep football. I don't care the class. I don't care the state. DGG, I don't know how that guy is not ranked as the number one player in the 2027 class. Amazing stuff last night from DGG. We will get into that. 3 rushing touchdowns for him and talk about that. Plus, that game had a couple other Vols commits, and there's others in action Vols commits, including this Alcoa Maryville game with JP Peace. Tell you what, why don't we tap into that for a couple of minutes, and they're under 5 minutes to go. Maryville has the football, have a player limping off the field, but Alcoa leads Maryville 14-7. Maryville with the football right now against Alcoa. Let's let you listen in on the Maryville broadcast as this is 95.7 Duke FM with the Rebels call with a live listen in.
5: And long and outside, incomplete. Beatty in pursuit, just couldn't catch up to it.
6: Yeah, deep corner route, had a lot of pressure on Will Jones in the pocket. Janarius Henry and company were back there, had three blitzers on that play, Waino.
5: And I think, yeah, Will had to make a decision faster than maybe the play could develop, but give Wesley Beatty some credit. He tried to get vertical quickly and just couldn't catch up to it. Looks like 85 checking in for the Red Rebels. That's going to be Reese Gardner, tight end, defensive line, 6'1", 220, a sophomore. Two receivers to either side. They're actually going to push Mill Crenshaw as a receiver this one. Will Jones, empty backfield, has a stacked up Reese Gardner to the left-hand side. 4:07 to play in the half. Will's going to look it over, takes the shotgun snap. Two-step drops, going to flip it out. Intended for Faust. Faust catch made. It's going to be the necessary yardage, Ben. Needed the 27. Give him the 26. First down, Rebels. That's a Twin City certified first down.
6: How about old reliable there? He goes on a post route out on the outside there for a big out route. Good pass and catch by Will Jones and Colton Faust.
5: Took a helmet to the thigh there. He's going to feel that one later, but bounced right up, no issue. And that is going to be a fresh set of downs. Clean slate for the Rebel offense. 3:33 to play in the half. Rebels working right to left here on Jim Renfro.
6: Working inside the 30.
5: Little bunch package, heavy package inside. You're going to have Ethan Farhat, Colton Faust out wide. Mill Crenshaw directly behind Will Jones in shotgun. Will Jones takes the snap, hands it to Mill. Mill's going to get ahead forward, high tackle, but he's going to fall ahead forward. He'll fall inside the 25, give him the 22. It's going to be a nice pickup there, Ben, on first down. It's going to be 4 yards.
6: Got past that front line, and down from the linebacker position came Luca Daugherty. He makes the tackle on the hash mark.
5: Yeah, Mill Crenshaw, he is 5'7", 165, a junior. So he's a back that we're going to have for a couple years. Transferred here from South Doyle a year ago. Had some nice production for the Cherokees. 2:44 to play here in the first half. Wesley Beatty to the left side of the formation. Ethan Farhat will be bunched up tight with Colton Faust to the right side of the formation. Will Jones in shotgun looks it over. And he'll wait for the shotgun snap. He'll take it. Going to give it to Mill Crenshaw. He's going to go straight ahead forward. He's going to find a seam again. And Mill Crenshaw on second down picks up another. He's going to give him 5 on that one. It's going to be 3rd and 1.
6: Just some tough yardage in between that left guard and the center, working his way up that left hash. Takes a tackle by Darius Sudearth.
5: It's one of those deals when you need a ball peen hammer, we bring in a sledgehammer. Here comes Dax Cole. Dax Pack engaged with 1:54 to go. Rebels looking to even the score. Need a 3rd and 1 to keep this drive alive. Will Jones in shotgun. Dax Cole directly behind him. Faust and Farhat out wide either side. Will Jones going to put Faust in motion right to left, stack him up right side. Takes the snap. Dax Cole, he's going to hit the hole, and Dax Cole is going to launch with 2 tornado on his back down to the Rebel 15. Needed the 16, Ben, so got a cherry on top. First down, Red Rebels. That's a Twin City certified first down.
6: Yeah, Twin City certified first down, and he took a tackle there by Jace Boyd. It was a big man tackle, a big man run by Dax Cole.
5: Well, I'll tell you, if Dax Cole keeps doing that, we're going to have to put tags on him. We're going to have registration for number 27. 1:11 to go here in the half. Will Jones and company continue to work. Clock continues to move. Dax will stay in at running back. Two receivers to the right, one to the left. Will Jones looks it over. Offensive line updated. He'll take the snap. He's going to hand to Dax again. Dax going to go straight ahead forward. Had one man to beat, and Darius Sudearth took the challenge. Cut him down low, and he'll continue to eat. That's going to be 5 yards for Dax, and it'll be 2nd and 5. Looks like as clock was under a minute, 45 seconds to be exact, Coach Cobble wants to take a timeout. We'll stay right here. Hippie obviously found a little toughness in the run game here. What do you like from the Red Rebels right now?
7: Yeah, fellas, I mean, I can't agree more. I think we saw last week in the Jamboree, Alcoa was struggling with a heavy run package. I don't know if we call this the Dax Pack, the Baby Rhino, the Little Hippo, but whatever it is, it's working because it's wearing this defense down. You see a lot of people with their hands on their hips on this Alcoa defense right now.
6: Well, Will Jones, he causes fits on a defense.
0: All right, so they are in a timeout. We'll take you back there to Duke FM for the live listen-in of the Maryville Rebels broadcast, 95.7 Duke FM. Appreciate them. As this is what we do, we tap into a lot of the radio and television calls in the area and let you listen in on some of those broadcasts. So get us updated on a couple of games that have reached halftime, Riley.
4: Yeah, absolutely. Hardin Valley up 28-0 on Carnes at the half. West up 14-0 on Bearden. Oak Ridge scoring again. They're up 10-0 on Halls. Central up 15-14 on Dobbins Bennett. Loudon up 20-3 on William Blunt. Those are the games that are at halftime. Then a couple that are approaching. Heritage up 28-7 on Clinton. A lot of scoring in that one. And you got Carter up 7-0 on Northview Academy. Gibbs, after a slow start, 27-12 over Union County. Seymour up 14-0 on Gatlinburg Pittman.
0: Whoa. And
4: yeah, right? Yeah. And Eagleton Academy up 13-0 on Oliver Springs.
0: Man, GP was in the state title game last year. Now, I know they lost some players, but goodness, that in Grandin's 3A versus the 4A, Seymour coming off a 5-5 season. But tell you what, let's go back to Maryville. This is Duke FM, a little live listening in. Alcoa leading Maryville 14-7. Rebels driving in the Tornadoes red zone with 45 seconds to go and a second down. Here's that call.
5: Side near the 5-yard line. They'll give him the 4, and that's going to be enough for a first and goal. Rebels, another Twin City certified first down inside the Boyd Firm red zone.
6: Will Jones claps his hands there. He really thought he had that outside, and at the last minute, number 4, Jamarius Abuhanya closed it off, and he had to cut up field to make the tackle.
5: Yeah, Abuhanya, very athletic, was able to kind of shed a little bit off Wyatt Wilbur and get to Will Jones. They're going to take another timeout. We're going to take this one with them. You're listening with 37 seconds to go. Alcoa leads 14-6.
0: All right, so they got another timeout. So Will Jones runs it to about the 4-yard line. They might give him forward progress to the 4. So Alcoa is has a 14-7 lead, and Maryville is driving. So we will take you back there here momentarily. Riley, let's get everyone caught up on some more scores.
4: Yeah, I was a little out of date there on that Seymour GP score. It is now 27-0. Seymour up 27-0 on Gatlinburg Pittman.
0: Whoa.
4: Wow. Yeah. No kidding. Eagleton Academy also extends their lead 13-0 over Oliver Springs.
0: My goodness. So yeah, we will keep tabs on what the heck is going on there with Seymour and Gatlinburg Pittman. So here's the situation. This is our spotlight game. We will talk to the winning coach between Alcoa and Maryville. Alcoa leads Maryville 14-7. There's 37 seconds left to go in the first half. Maryville driving. They have a first and goal at the Alcoa 4-yard line. So the Rebels trying to tie this game up against Alcoa. A couple of touchdowns. One Tornado has gotten in the end zone twice, right?
4: Yeah, Micah Jones twice, yep. Will Jones once. So battle of the Joneses right now.
0: Yeah, no doubt about it. Will Jones, of course, a terrific quarterback for Maryville. All right, let's take you back. Duke FM live listen in. Maryville Rebels call Alcoa and Maryville.
5: And they are going to say, I think they're going to say no gain. No gain. It's going to be a little step up, quick jab, and Alcoa was ready for it. A front seven that was pretty flat-footed, ready for the run, and they stopped it. And it looks like Maryville's going to burn their final timeout of the half.
6: A little bit of a stumble there before the snap of the football by Dax Cole, able to read the play there, was number 5, Janarius Henry and company.
5: Yeah, and I think it's one of those deals. You can, there's a lot of things you can do right here. One thing you can't do is go down inbounds. That's kind of the play looking in this timeout. That's what you got to talk about. If you're running and you have the opportunity, either throw it out of bounds if you're behind the line of scrimmage or do something. But I think you'll look at some of these little screen passes to the sideline to try to not let this clock expire. With you on the 2-yard line.
6: And you mentioned it before the break. I have all the confidence in Lamar Brown and this coaching staff on defense. All the confidence, but they are definitely thinking about, you know, 2 possessions for Alcoa, and they scored quickly. So to your point, you don't want to go down 2 scores and just be down 14 in the third quarter with limited possessions.
5: Well, and I think you look at it, and even though this is a great crowd, and I think they're not trying to negatively impact the coaching on the sideline, it's loud here tonight.
6: Yeah.
5: And so I think getting them to the locker room, being able to draw things up, talk it through, maybe even watch a little film, is just what the doctor ordered to attack Thomas Manu and that offensive scheme for Alcoa. But I think priority one right here, don't let the clock run out without scoring, but score.
6: That's right.
5: Will Jones and company will step back out there. Dax Cole will stay out at running back. Looks like Wyatt Wilbur, JT Allen out at tight end. And so we'll see. Looks like they're going to be on the far hash next time by. So we'll see if they come back toward the home crowd to try to finish off this drive. But they'll say no game. So it will be... it'll be second and goal from the Alcoa 4-yard line. And looks like Coach Nix wanted to see how the Rebels would come out of the timeout, and he's going to burn one of his own.
6: Yeah, yeah.
5: So if we're going to do-si-do like this, we're going to take us a timeout. As the Alcoa Tornadoes burn a timeout, we're going to take one with them. Ali Frank's a volunteer.
0: All right, so they are continuing to take timeouts there.
4: A little coaching matchup there. They're playing some chess out there.
0: It's like the end of a basketball game, right? 14-7, Alcoa leading Maryville, 29.5 seconds left to go in the first half. Maryville has the ball inside the Alcoa 5-yard line with a second and goal to come. We will take you back there here in 1 second, but our game on News Talk 98.7 is at the half. Harden Valley with a 28-0 lead at Carnes. And then one of the surprise scores of the night so far, Seymour, a 27-0 lead over Gatlinburg Pittman at home. GP was in the 3A state title game last year. Seymour trying to build their program, but a very interesting score there to start. Riley, what else has stood out to you at this point? I'll tell you what, there looks like they're coming back onto the field. Let's take you to our live listen in Duke FM. It is Maryville and Alcoa. Rebels driving with Alcoa up 7 late second quarter.
5: Ethan Farhat, Will Jones empty backfield. Two receivers to either side stacked up. Wyatt Wilbur to the left-hand side. Will Jones looking it over, takes the snap. Now he's going to look to throw. He is going to hard shot a throw to Ethan Farhat, and looks like Ethan Farhat had only one arm to work with as the other one pinned up by the Tornadoes. It'll be called penalty on the play. We'll head down to Chris Hibbs. Chris, you're right at the cheerleaders, but looks like you can't do that as a penalty flag against Alcoa.
7: Yeah, you caught it right. He grabbed his jersey and had one arm pinned. That can't do that, like you hear all the crowd say behind me.
5: Well, and that penalty explanation brought to you by Underground Connection, Inc. And again, great play. A rocket sent in there to Ethan Farhat. And Alcoa just had to – they cost themselves 2 yards because, again, only a half-the-distance penalty, but saved a touchdown right
6: there. That's right. And defensive back coaches teach that. You know, you only lose half the distance to the goal, and you set up another pass play. So if you get burnt right there – tug the jersey, get the penalty, but that sets us up for a little bit closer to the end zone for the Red Rebels.
5: 25.5 seconds. So again, the Rocket only tore 4 seconds off that clock. They'll keep a similar formation in. They'll just have trips to the left, so a little lighter inside, deeper outside. 5-wide set here on the 2-yard line. Will Jones in shotgun by himself. He'll take the snap. Now he's going to look to just chuck it up. Intended for Colton Faust. A little touch pass. Just a little long, incomplete. It'll be third and goal.
6: Some contact there in the backfield. Overthrows the receiver. 20.8 seconds left to go.
5: Will Jones shakes it off. Again, didn't like the fact that he got rocked in the backfield. Quick throw, late hit, no call. Wyatt Wilbur will check out. Looks like checking in will be Gardner, and JT Allen will stay in the game. Farhat, Cole, and Faust looks to be in the game.
6: The last two pass plays, the receiver has been open in the seam. So good play and calling right now for the Red Rebels by Coach Hendricks and company.
5: Yeah, Coach Hendricks driving the bus for the offense. Again, Coach Lamar Brown driving this defense. Dax Cole back in the backfield with Will Jones straight away. Will Jones in shotgun. He'll take the snap. Play action. Will's going to look. He's going to float it. He has got Gardner, and Gardner finds the end zone. Rolling Gardner rolls into the end zone.
6: You talk about making hay out of grass. Big touchdown for the Red Rebels.
5: Well, and patient, because number 27 was in the backfield, they had to respect it. And so Will Jones steps up, rolls out, finds number 85, and really made it work. Reese Gardner, 6'1", 220-pound sophomore, entered the chat. Touchdown, Rebels, and the Denso scoreboard just changed.
6: How about the concentration of Reese Gardner to execute the play there on the boot? He makes a nice catch, big touchdown for the Red Rebels.
5: 15.9 seconds to go, looking to tack on the extra point. Julian Melendi, kick is up, kick is true, and with 15.9 seconds to go,
0: all right, so there you go. 15.9 seconds left to go in the first half. Alcoa and Maryville tied at 14. Battle Pistol Creek living up to it. Woo-hoo. There, Riley.
4: Oh, man. Yeah, that's exciting. I wouldn't expect anything else out of these two teams, man. That's two of the best in all of Tennessee, and they are giving us a show to start.
0: That is Riley Haltom. I am Vince Ferrar. Eli Davis at the controls. We're going until 11 p.m. tonight. All the scores from around the area. We'll get you a scoreboard check, a complete one, when we come back here on Sports Animal Prep Zone, presented by Knoxville Orthopedic Clinic on 99.1 The Sports Animal and the Sports Animal app.
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1: 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We've already talked to Powell head coach Matt Lowe. You heard several Alcoa players from them previewing the Alcoa Maryville game, which is 14 all at the half. We'll get a full scoreboard run through from Riley here in just 1 second. And then we have live listen-ins, done that for numerous games and more to come. We'll talk to the winning coach from

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1: Oa tied up with Maryville 14-14. West up 14-0 on Bearden. Oak Ridge up 10-0 on Halls. Central up 15-14 on Dobbins Bennett. Loudon up 20-3 on William Blount. And at halftime, also South Doyle up 26-6 on Austin East. Now, some games in the second quarter. You got Heritage 28-27 over Clinton. A lot of scoring in that one. Seymour up 34-7 over Gatlinburg Pittman. Eagleton Academy up 13-6 on Oliver Springs. And then some first quarter and, Gibbs 35-12 over Union County. That's a new development. That one's about to go to halftime. And then in the first quarter, Webb up 14-7 on Upperman and Carter up 13-0 on Northview Academy.
2: All right. Very good. We'll take a break. We'll come back. More scores from East Tennessee. We get you caught up on everything. And obviously, we'll continue to track some of these big time games here in our area. West Bearden, Alcoa at Maryville. That's our Sports Animal Prep Zone spotlight game as well. 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
8: 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I am Vince Ferrara. That is Riley Haltom, Eli Davis, our producer, each and every Friday night, 7 to 11. We keep you updated on what's going on in the area. 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You always hear Hardin Valley Academy Hawks football. It is 28-0. Hardin Valley leading at Carnes. 6A Hardin Valley at 5A Carnes. And then our Sports Animal Prep Zone spotlight game is Alcoa and Maryville. They are tied at 14 at Maryville High School at the half. Riley, get us caught up on the scoreboard with teams in the surrounding, just outside of Knox, in the surrounding areas.
9: Quickly, we have one update in our primary area. That is West up 21-0 over Bearden. Silas Monroe back on the board, 32 yards.
8: Not wasting any time in the second half.
9: Three plays, 80 yards. Wow. So quick score there for them. All right, so for our surrounding areas, Jefferson County up 41-0 on Cott County. Lenoir City up 21-10 on Campbell County. That one is at half, Jefferson County in the second quarter. And Coalfield up 7-0 on Gordonsville in the second quarter. As for some of our surrounding area games, Greenville up 27-6 on Morristown West. Morristown East up 20-6 on South Green. Granger up 16-0 on Claiborne. Midway and Cloudland all tied up at 14. Sweetwater up 14-0 on Sequoia. Chucky Doak up 33-14 on North Green. Kingston and Harriman all tied up at 14. Greenback up 16-6 on Tellico Plains. And Cosby up 14-13 on West Green.
8: All right. That Midway was up 14-0, by the way, in that game. Well, I'm sorry, Cloudland was up 14-0 on Midway. So two straight touchdowns to tie that game up. Do you have something else?
9: Right? Yeah, another update right as we go. Dobbins Bennett scoring on the first drive of the second half. It's now 22-15, Dobbins Bennett over Central.
8: All right, so many very interesting games. I want to set up like what the schedule looks like for some of these teams in week one. Of course, Powell and Anderson County played last night, and then there's some other teams play on Saturday. What does that look like on the back end for week two? Some, like Powell and Anderson County, they'll have an extra day's rest. Some, like a number of teams that play on Saturday, will have one less day to next week as well. So what does that look like? In fact, with Catholic, they'll have two less days for them going into next week. So we'll set that up. We'll talk more about how the schedule looks like and get you that Saturday schedule as well, as there are four games involving area teams on tomorrow's schedule, including Catholic hosting Riverdale
3: 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We have more scores when we come back. 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That is next with Riley Haltom. I am Vince Ferrara. 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
3: All right, we are chucking through hour number two of Sports Animal Prep Zone. He is Riley Haltom. I am Vince Ferrara. Goodness. We've got some interesting games. They're pretty close to getting going in the third quarter in our spotlight game, our Sports Animal Prep Zone presented by KOC Spotlight game tonight. We're keeping a special eye on, of course, for a defending champ, Alcoa at Maryville. They are tied at 14 at the half there. A Will Jones to Reese Gardner 2-yard touchdown pass tied things up for Maryville. That took forever for them in the Alcoa red zone, especially inside the five with timeouts and penalties and things like that. But Maryville did punch it in to tie the game at 14. It's been Alcoa 7-point lead, tied at 7, Alcoa 14-7 lead, and then Maryville tied it back up. So that's where that stands, and that terrific tilt between the two leaders in state championships in the state of Tennessee in that rivalry game in the Battle of Pistol Creek. So a lot more in terms of scores on the way that we will get you. Didn't want to mention, we're talking about the schedule a little bit. Here's that Saturday schedule. Talked about Catholic. Catholic will host Riverdale. Of course, Catholic went to Riverdale in Murfreesboro last year. Riverdale 8-4 a season ago. They made it to the second round of the 6A state playoffs. They're out of region 3 in class 6A. Of course, Catholic D2 class AAA East 6-5 a year ago, made it to the quarterfinals of the state playoffs. Tons of talent on this Catholic team. And they have all kinds of college prospects on their team, not only for 2027, but 2028 as well. A number of 4-star prospects, and guys getting a lot of power for looks. Unfortunately for Catholic, they have a self-imposed postseason ban, a playoff ban for this season, because of an impermissible contact by a non-faculty coach. We had Coach Shadowins on with us at KFOA Media Day, and he explained it to Charlie Collier and I on Sports Talk that morning. And hey, it was just a mistake. It wasn't anything. It wasn't anything in the that was intentional. He texted a player from another school just to give him some advice, he said, and then and it was not allowed, and they suspended that coach and had other punishments for him. And then, you know, TSSAA got wind of it, and then after that they decided, hey, let's stay to standards and we will self-impose. So that's what they did for this year, even though there's plenty of talent. But they still are expected to be good. I think Jesse Smithy had him as, yeah, the number 3 team in his ranking of best teams in his preseason 5-star preps rankings. So Catholic tomorrow, 6 p.m., with John Wilkerson and Charlie Collier on the call. All right, let's go to this game. This is the Rivalry Friday game with on WBIR. It's West at Bearden. Let's give you a little live listen in on WBIR of West in the red zone against Bearden with a 21-0 Rebels lead. Here's this live listen in from WBIR.
15: You score here, you're down 2 touchdowns, leap him back into it, and they're going to ride on Parrott, run that Wildcat with Sipe to his left. It's working.
18: First down and goal for Parrott, and he will follow his lead blocker. Boy, it's student body left, student body right, and to the left gets him inside the 5.
15: That looked like he should have lost about 3 yards. But able to turn the edge just in time. Let's play by DeAndre Benson. Called his name quite a few times tonight, saving a touchdown.
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15: Can Bearden get anything up the middle?
18: Second down and goal right up the gut. Parrott will get it down to the 2.
15: I mean, this is the point where you want to turn it around and hand it to your back, but it's been really hard to get yardage up the middle tonight for Bearden. Got about 2.5 yards and 2 downs to get in. And so West front seven that have been phenomenal tonight. It looks like Parrott can go right if he wants to, right off right guard.
18: Great look here, guys. And he will fall into the end zone for the touchdown. And the turnover, first one of the game, leads to points. It's so amazing how turnovers so often lead to points.
15: Last 14 points combined in this game have been points off turnovers. Really good patient running from Perry here. Look at him go off right guard. It's Daniel Correa, the senior, goes 5'10", 3'15". I'd follow him too. They're inching their way back in.
18: Oh, extra point is blocked, and it will stay at 21-6 is the score.
15: Braden Tolbert.
3: All right, so that is West on top, 21-6. That's WBIR with a Rivalry Friday game tonight, and 3:56 left to go in the third quarter in that one at Bearden High School. I'm Vince Farrar with Riley Halton. Riley, get us caught up on a couple of more scores.
9: Yeah, absolutely. Seymour up 41-7 on Gatlinburg Pittman at halftime. That one, wow. South Doyle up 26-6 on Austin East. Gibbs up 38-18 on Union County. Both of those at halftime as well. Eagleton Academy up 13-6 on Oliver Springs. No change in the score there. Still in the second quarter. How about Webb and Upperman all tied up in the second quarter, 14-14. Exciting one there.
3: Yeah, and of course, George Quarles now at the helm at the Webb School, as Webb School had such a difficult season a year ago, 1-9. Of course, it's such a difficult region as well in D2 class, excuse me, AA East. And they're playing on the road at a 4A school out of Region 4 in Upperman, who was 9-3 and in the second round of the state playoffs last year. So Webb on the road in Baxter, Tennessee, giving Upperman all they can handle right now, looking for George Quarles' first win as head coach as he is back in high school football here in the area.
9: One more update for you. How about Halls bringing it back? Lower the lead to a 3 there for Oak Ridge, 10-7 over Halls. That one, 8 minutes left in the third quarter.
3: Yeah, what a season last year for Brent Hughes' bunch at Halls High School. You know it's electric there to welcome in a 6A team in Oak Ridge. So a turnover, so it's 10-7, Oak Ridge leading Halls, as Riley mentioned. And look at West. They return the ensuing kickoff into Bearden territory and then fumble at the 45. So Bearden has the football back, down 21-6 with 3:47 left to go. A huge kickoff return after Bearden got a touchdown, and then near the logo at midfield, the return man was stripped, coughed it up, and then Bearden recovers, and the Bulldogs have the ball back with a chance to get it potentially to one score. That was wild.
9: Wow.
3: And it was the kicker that actually recovered the fumble on the strip in the Bearden B logo at midfield. Craziness.
9: There you go. Kicker making a play.
3: Kicker on the spot. All right, more scores. We'll do some more live listening, some games that we want to let you listen in on. We haven't had a chance to sample in on. We will get to do that when we come back, get you an updated scoreboard, not only the games here in the Knoxville area, but surrounding counties as well in East Tennessee, get you completely caught up. Still want to break down some of the scheduling for some teams this season and early in the year. We will get to that, and then afterwards, we're going to talk to Jesse Smithy. We're going to talk to the head coach of the winning team, Alcoa and Maryville, tied at 14, 10-20 and counting, left to go in the third quarter. Tornadoes football in their own territory. So we'll keep tabs on that, get you another live listen in, and so much more on the way. Some more winning coaches set up next week. We are still loaded up in the final 2 hours, the back half of the first edition of Sports Animal Prep Zone, presented by Knoxville Orthopedic Clinic, KOC, celebrating 75 years as orthopedic surgeons for the Vols. With Riley Haltzman, I'm Vince Ferrara, Eli Davis in the house. This is Sports Animal Prep Zone, presented by KOC on 99.1, the Sports Animal and the Sports Animal app.
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0: number three of Sports Animal Prep Zone, presented by KOC here on 99.1 The Sports Animal and the Sports Animal app. Normally, we are on Friday nights on AM 990 and the alternate stream. 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And when we have high school football, like with Catholic, normally on 99.1, the Sports Animal, and then our Sports Animal Prep Zone on the AM, then you can go to the alternate stream and listen to what is on the AM. That is us. You can get updated on all the area scores and analysis and coach interviews and Jesse Smithy from Five Star Preps and some sound, some highlights, game reports loaded up in what we cram into our 4 hour show dedicated to covering top to bottom high school football here in the area. Got things going last night with a couple of games. We'll get you those scores in a moment. Set up that Saturday schedule and what some of the early season schedule looks like, plus some more live listen-ins on the way as well. I'm Vince Farrar. That is Riley Halton. Appreciate you guys joining us here tonight. You can always interact with us on our text line at 865-656-9900, 865-656-9900. That is also the social media is also a great way to interact with us. We have the same handle on all the socials. It's SportsAnimal991, SportsAnimal991. That's Twitter/X. That's Instagram. That is Facebook. All the same handle for the station. You can give me a follow on Twitter/X and all the socials at Vince Sports, V-I-N-C-E Sports. You can see cute pictures of my mini golden doodle Daphne if you like. maybe you don't want the Vols coverage, but you want to see Daphne. She's on there, so give me a follow. And then Riley, I don't know if you don't have any dog photos on your socials.
1: No dog for me. Maybe okay. A couple cat photos. Got some from where I was at, from back at home.
0: There you go. Catman Riley. So at Riley Haltom, RileyHaltom. On Twitter/X. 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Mr. Halton, would you like to describe your Sergeant Pepperoni's pizza tonight?
1: Blissful. That's all how right. I would describe it right nice. There. Oh, man. Yeah. Always fantastic. It's one of the reasons I look forward to doing Prep Zone every day or every Friday is because I know when I get there, there's going to be a Sergeant Pepperoni's pizza waiting on me. And I'm always down for a Sergeant Pepperoni's pizza.
0: They will get you taken care of. Bearden location is phenomenal. We've been using them in our building for here at all three of our stations in the building for a long time because of how good they are, how close they are to so many of you here in the Bearden area. All right, let's get you. We're going to do some live listen-ins coming up and then interviews post-game with winning coaches, Jesse Smithy, and so much more still to come before we wrap things up at 11 p.m. But, Riley, let's get everybody caught up on all the scores you got here in week one.
1: Yeah, for sure. Third quarter, Hardin Valley up 42-0 on Carnes. So big time showing there from Hardin Valley. Alcoa, they take the lead yet again. Micah Jones, how about another touchdown for him? Makes it 21-14 over Maryville. Rebels got the ball in the third quarter, about 5 minutes left there.
0: Third touchdown for Micah Jones, right?
1: That's correct. This one receiving, though. This one was a receiving touchdown. So making a little bit of variety there. In the third quarter, West up 21-6 on Bearden. Going into the fourth quarter, actually, as I say that. Oak Ridge up 10-7 on Halls in the third quarter. Dobbins Bennett, 29-15 lead over Central, extending that lead at the start of the third quarter. Now about a minute 44 left in the third quarter in that one. Loudon up 20-3 on William Blount. Clinton up 34-28 on Heritage, both of those in the third quarter. Carter up 13-0 on Northview Academy, that one now in the second quarter. Gibbs up 38-18 on Union County at the half. South Doyle up 26-6 on Austin East at the half. Seymour 41-7 over Gatlinburg Pittman at halftime. Eagleton Academy up 26-6 in the second quarter. Webb and Upperman all tied up at 14.
0: So West, Riley mentioned leading Bearden 21-6. Their early fourth quarter, 11:41 to go. Bearden, though, just threw an incomplete on a 4th and 6 in the West red zone. So turnover on downs. Don't see a penalty as of yet, but a missed opportunity for Bearden against West to try to get it to a one-score game. West had a big kickoff return into Bearden territory after Bearden scored their one and only touchdown of the game. And so Bearden's had the ball for a while, not able to convert, though. So West with the football deep in their own territory, up 15 with 11:41 left to go for Coach Baron Chandler and the West Rebels, who did not have a year to their standards last season, just 4-6, exited in the first round of the state playoffs. But certainly Bearden doesn't have any sympathy for West, as Bearden coming off of an 0-9 season, just not used to seeing that for the very proud Bearden program. So 5A at 6A at Bearden, and we will tap back into that before long. Of course, Alcoa leading Maryville 21-14, as Riley mentioned. The clock is rolling, 4:11 and counting left to go in the third quarter. It's Maryville football at their own 46-yard line. So we'll get you a live listen in to come on that one. Rivalry Thursday last night, it was Powell defeating Anderson County. You heard it here on 99.1 The Sports Animal with Brian Rice and Chad Tindall. Powell 56-44 win at Anderson County. The Panthers get off to a great start. They have an extra day now to prepare to host Farragut in week two. We had Matt Lowe on with us earlier in the show. Also, so a lot of you probably found the nationally televised game with Baylor School hosting Brentwood Academy. DGG did his thing. You down with GGG? Yeah, you know me. My goodness. David Gabriel George, 3 rushing touchdowns all in the fourth quarter. 261 yards of total offense. Riley, he flipped head over heels on a run, and with his incredible balance, had 1 foot landed on the ground, a hand on the ground, which is not down, kept his balance and then kept running, and then had an insane cut in the backfield to his right and went left, and then was able to break more tackles and have a big run. And then he had his helmet was his biggest challenger, I think, last time, keeping that bad boy on, because BA had Brentwood Academy had difficulty tackling him. But my goodness, long runs, breaking tackles, staying on his feet with that just insane balance, running after his helmet came off, which you can't do, brought that back. What'd you think of Tennessee commit and 5-star and all though, and worthy of the hype? It certainly looks like DGG.
1: 110%, every bit of the hype. Look, I've been hearing in the lead up to the recruitment, obviously that was a huge talking point, as is David Gabriel George going to end up at the University of Tennessee? And everyone told me, like, this guy's the real deal. This is one that you really want to close out. And I was like, okay, he's a high school recruit. Yeah, like, I'm not going to buy it that much. And then I watched Thursday's game, and every second of that game, every time I saw David Gabriel George touch the ball, it felt like I was watching something I had never seen before on a football field. And it was just play after play, continuing to be successful. But beyond just the, you know, superhuman contact balance that he showcased there, he also did the little things right, like throwing the blocks, getting his quarter, keeping his quarterback clean, all the little things that you want a running back to do as well. So fantastic to see him have a game like that against quality competition like Brentwood Academy. Vols fans should be very happy.
0: Riley, he was upset with himself on his third rushing touchdown right afterwards. He realized, man, I should have gone down short of the goal line so we could continue to run clock, because it was just over 2 minutes to go. They had a big lead and felt like they maybe could have run out some more clock. Of course, they weren't going to tackle him. He's going to get in the end zone anyway. But he was frustrated at that. He just got his third rushing touchdown, basically putting the game away. But he was thinking, hey, the smart play would have been not get in the end zone. And they kept showing him. He would go to the sideline, immediately start watching game film.
1: Football guy. Right, yeah. There. That's what we call that, football guy. And that is the exact kind of player that you want in your college football program, especially in today's day and age. It feels like it's hard to get guys like that. He representative of everything you want in a locker room.
0: Well, you always heard the guys that cover recruiting on a daily basis would say he is old school. He is just that. He's about football. He's not what you would typically find as a five-star that wants to go on every visit, wants everyone going after him, mm-hmm. and bending at the knee for him. He's about football, and obviously he's getting a lot of NIL money, but the market is there. So I don't think that's part of the equation. He's not driven by money. Ohio State fans, because the money was competitive everywhere. You're telling me somebody's outbidding Ohio State? Give me a break. That's, I'm not buying that, but yeah, the guy is just a generational talent, and that's all there is to it. Just, I'm sure the Vols fans have the angst of keeping him healthy.
1: Unreal. I mean, just that is the kind of player you want in your uniform. And here's the thing, right? He's one of those that he's not going to get a ton of touches. And when, you know, Baylor gets into these blowouts, because they're a fantastic football team, they're going to be in some of those blowouts. He's one that might get like 8 to 10 touches in some of these games. So, they're not going to bubble wrap him, but they're also not going to, you know, just run all the tread off of his tires in his senior season here. They know he has a very bright future ahead of him. They're going to make sure they maintain him, even if that's not what he wants. He's the kind of guy that would love to get 30 carries a game.
0: Oh, by the way, that was a rematch of the state title game in D2. Last week, that was not some mismatched team that they ran through in Brentwood mm-hmm. Academy, who has two Vols commits as well, and Kenneth Simon II, who still was all over the field and trying to tackle David Gabriel George. Even one time when DGG lowered his shoulder on Kenneth Simon II, then immediately DGG got up, helped him up, and then they hugged out. Those two met quite a bit. Unfortunately, a fair amount of it was down the field already. And then Keyshawn Bowman with a long touchdown catch for Brentwood Academy as well.
1: Yeah, Kenneth Simon, one of the few guys that actually had any kind of success trying to tackle David Gabriel George one-on-one. Didn't happen every time. I mean, it was a good matchup. A couple times DGG got the best of him. A couple times Kenneth Simon got the best of DGG. So just back and forth all day watching those two play. And then, yeah, Keyshawn Bowman, slow start to his day. But he got into that second half, man, and just lit it up. And of course, had the fantastic 80-yard touchdown where he was able to kind of showcase a little bit of that speed.
0: Yeah. David Gabriel George, 1,749 yards rushing last year, 27 scores as a junior, and man, he is rocked up. 6'2", 215. Chris Lowe has made the comparison and put him side by side with Herschel Walker. Not saying he's Herschel Walker, but back then that was the freak body guy running back, as a big, incredible back. And the shape that DGG is in is unmatched. Scores on the way. You got one before we go?
1: We got our first final.
0: Oh, how about that? Okay.
1: It's probably the one you would expect. It's that Hardin Valley game that is finally wrapped up 49-0 over Karn. So Big win there for Hardin Valley.
0: How about that? Tyler Wynn, man, he got them to a 5-5 record last year, taking over that Hawks program in Class 6A Region 2, such a tough region, and then getting a road win over Carnes. Carnes is 3-7 last year out of Class 5A Region 2, 49-0. What a impressive way to start out the season. That game, all the Hardin Valley games on News Talk 98.7, with Joel Silverberg, Chris Hughes, and Brian Tatum on the call of Hardin Valley Hawks football as an excellent start to the season for Hardin Valley. All right, one final in the books. More getting close. We're keeping close tabs on Alcoa. Maryville, 1:40 left to go in the third quarter. Alcoa leads Maryville 21-14 at Maryville. It is Tornadoes football around midfield. We'll listen in on that one, get you updated on West Bearden and other scores, as well as the Saturday schedule. That is next. 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

0: back here on Sports Animal Prep Zone, presented by KOC with Riley Haltom. I am Vince Ferrara. Every Friday night, 7 to 11, we are here for you. All the area scores from around the area with analysis, updates, game reports, live listen-ins, interviews, all that to come. Bearden just got a big play approaching the west red zone in the in this matchup with at Bearden High School with West. They're in the fourth quarter. It's 2:31 to go, 25-yard line for a Bearden of the West Rebels. We'll get you there in just a moment. Riley, get us a quick update on some of those surrounding area scores.
1: Yeah, for sure. Jefferson County up 55-0 on Cott County, that in the fourth quarter. Lenore City up 28-17 on Campbell County, that one in the third. Cherokee up 20-0 on Pigeon Forge in the second quarter. And Coalfield, 7-3 lead over Gordonsville at halftime.
0: Yeah, and some of these games were later starts, 7:30, and I think there was even some bad weather with severe thunderstorm watches in some of the surrounding counties. Coalfield in Gordonsville, Tennessee, that is one example.
1: Nida Rockwood, that game didn't start until 8:50 because of the lightning. So
0: right. Yep.
1: A lot of late starts here with that weather that kind of moved through the area a little bit earlier. Good to see most, if not all, are underway at this point, and it looks like hopefully things will stay clear for the rest of the night.
0: All right, so we got dueling games with teams approaching the red zone. Bearden just had a big negative play as they were approaching the west red zone, with West leading 21-6 with 2:15 to go in that one. Rebels trying to get a stop there, keep Bearden at bay with that two-score lead. Alcoa, I guess they just had a penalty marked off. Alcoa driving on Maryville, leading 21-14 with 10:32 left to go in the fourth quarter. Just had a penalty bring them back. What was a big play, I think, just was nullified. So Maryville really with an important defensive stand here. So Alcoa at the 29-yard line of Maryville. Let's do a live listen in. Alcoa leading Maryville 21-14, 10:15 left to go in the fourth quarter. Tornadoes football live listen in. 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
2: On the sideline, so we'll see if they try to get him to the sideline to continue play or actually stop it. Looks like an official timeout here. Looks like they've gotten him up.
3: Yeah, that was Will Elder. He made the tackle on the play. Good execution coming downfield and making that tackle.
2: Looks like he's going to stay in the game. They'll check in Wyatt Wilbur. Three receivers continue to go out wide right. I think Manu continues to check that number one. And then plays off of that. 10:05 to play here in the fourth quarter. Leading 21-0 is Alcoa. Manu wants to throw it. He's going to roll the pocket to the right. He's going to be caught, stopped, and dropped. And finally he held it too long, and the Rebel defense made him pay for it.
3: I'll tell you what, he's not sponsored by Waffle House, but he's smothered in grits right there, buddy.
2: Smothered and covered for sure. And he is going to be dropped at the Rebel 28-yard line. So a loss of 3 on the play. It'll bring up 3rd and 13. Huge down coming up for the Rebel defense. Money down is what they call it. Money's what they'll need.
3: Good execution by Dax Cole. He spied him all the way and made the initial contact before that was cleaned up.
2: Manu's going to be in an empty backfield. Two receivers to either side. They're going to stack up their tight end, Heatherly, to the right side of the formation. It's going to be a high snap, and looks like Alcoa may have to back up 5 more yards. See if the white hat, if I'm right. Hippie, what do we got?
4: Yeah, once again, the center bobbled the snap, so that's twice now on this drive.
2: And the faithful's letting them know about it, but that'll be 5 additional yardage backing up the Tornadoes. And that's third in REO Cheese Wagon at this point. It is going to be 3rd and about 19.
3: Yeah, this is not in territory for a new kicker to kick his first field goal, so they're going all the way here.
2: Yeah, and likely got two downs to do it. Manu's going to take a hard snap. He's going to try to step up. He's going to find a seam. He's going to get free. He's going to stutter step out. He's going to get wide. Gets to the 20, steps out of bounds at the 15. Ben, he needed 19, and he got 22.
3: Just an absolute blown play there. And great execution by Manu in open field to get the first down.
2: And he's got like a little dead leg play there that really makes you commit. And he got hit. He got hit as he went out of bounds.
3: The Skeeter is absolutely silent. Is there a penalty on the play here?
2: I don't see laundry. Like... Hippie, what's going on down there?
4: Yeah, so they're going to get Marable for the late hit. And unfortunately, I think Manu tripped and nailed this railing over here, the wall over here on the Marable side.
2: We'll see. And again, that's not what this game's about, so we absolutely want – we don't want an injury on Thomas Manu. He's a really good quarterback. Made a great play for his team right there, and just hope the best because that there's no forgiving right there. There's no padding right there.
0: All right, so injury timeout, that was a really late hit by Maryville on Thomas Manu, way, way out of bounds. And unfortunately, he went, I don't know if it was a railing or the wall, but there's not a lot of sideline there. Maryville on that sideline, man, that was late. So a big run by Manu needed 18 or 19 and got 22 plus the unsportsmanlike conduct penalty. That's going to bring it half the distance. So Alcoa in a great position to extend that 7-point lead over Maryville in the fourth quarter.
1: Yeah, that was rough. Just not a good thing to happen there. That cannot happen. Getting kind of sandwiched there between a defender and a brick wall there for Manu. So hope he's okay, man. That's a very talented guy, and obviously just made a huge play for his team. So very unfortunate to see something like that.
0: All right, more scores, and we'll take you back there after that injury time out and hope Thomas Manu is okay. 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We're on 99.1 The Sports Animal and the Sports Animal app.
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0: Crime Zone presented by KOC with Riley Haltom. I am Vince Ferrara. Eli Davis at the controls. Our real MVP is Eli. Appreciate you guys. Still not back in action yet with Alcoa leading at Maryville 21-14. 7:26 left to go in the third quarter. It is third and goal as Alcoa has the football, trying to really put a stranglehold on this game at Maryville, and a second score with as well as the Alcoa defense has played overall tonight would be huge. So 7:26 left to go in the fourth quarter. Alcoa with the lead over Maryville 21-14. Let's quickly go back to that game a little live, listen in, and then scores on the way in a few. 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
1: Jason, I think here comes the house. This is the movie up. We're about to throw it at him. Here comes an all-out blitz, and we're going to push ahead forward, but they're going to push pile, and they'll fall into the left side end zone here, and it'll be a touchdown Alcoa.
2: Able to get enough push there. Tackle made by J.P. Peace and company, but they worked their way in between that center and right guard. Touchdown Tornadoes.
1: Well, I think at the break, Hippie, and we talked to Hippie, and it's a true statement. When you have a new quarterback in there, you knew the likelihood of a pass was very low. They sold out to stop the run, but just in doing so, it didn't necessarily equate to the right, I guess, the right outcome, man. They were able to push the pile and get in the end zone.
2: Yeah, and you got to tip your hat to the offensive line for Alcoa tonight. They've really done a good job to protect Manu and open up the run. This drive was set up. We had a third down and long, and Thomas Manu was able to escape any kind of pressure and work his way downfield to set up this touchdown.
1: Hippie, I'm coming to you again. Looks like the humidity and how we're exhausting energy is starting to get the better of both teams. A lot of kids down right there with cramps.
3: Yeah, I was going to say, I think I counted three Alcoa, two Maryville players down on that one. But, yeah, like you said, it's just the heat down here off the field. You know, all this energy and effort they're putting in on every play. I mean, it's a tough game right now.
1: Yeah, Hippie, tough is a key word right there. As Alcoa extends their lead 27-14, pending this extra point, attempted is going to be Yanez Cotto, their kicker, number 29. He'll kick it from his own 10 or the own 10-yard line. It's up and true, but flag on the play. Let's back him up. It will be a false start against Alcoa, so it will extend this extra point attempt. Looks like Dax Cole and number two, that's going to be Calvin Stinson, will check back in. Checking out will be Hayes Davis and number 53, Marcos Wilson.
2: Yeah, have had some issues with the snap, even on the drive there that resulted in the touchdown. Micah Jones received the ball that almost went over his head for a turnover. So struggling with the snap on the Alcoa side of the ball.
1: Yeah, and I don't know if the change in quarterback with some of these cramps, maybe there's a different center in there. Not real sure. But Yanez Cotto will now attempt a

0: like a 25-yard extra point attempt. He'll kick it at the Don Story Athletic Center. Looks like the snap is good, hold is good, kick is up. And the kick is true. And with 7:21 to go here in the fourth quarter of play, Alcoa 28, Red Rebels 14, you're listening to the David's Abbey Carpet Game of the Week, 95.7 Duke FM.
1: 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Appreciate them. Alcoa now doubling up Maryville with 7:21 left to go in the ball game. 28-14, Alcoa on the road leading Maryville. All right, Riley, run us through the scoreboard here in the Knoxville area games.
2: All right, yeah, well, let's go through our finals first. Hardin Valley 49-0 over Carnes West, 21-6 over Bearden, and Loudon 40-13 over William Blount. Those are your games that have gone final in our primary coverage area. Some games that are reaching the final stages. Alcoa up 28-14 on Maryville in the fourth quarter. Dobbins Bennett up 29-15 on Knox Central in the fourth quarter. Heritage up 49-42. That one in the third quarter. Northview Academy up 14-13 on Carter in the third. You got Gibbs up 52-18 on Union County in the fourth quarter. South Doyle up 39-6 on Austin East in the final period. Seymour up 48-14 on Gatlinburg Pittman in the fourth quarter. Eagleton Academy up 26-6 on Oliver Springs. That one also in the fourth. Webb and Upperman tied up at 14 in the third quarter.
1: All right, very good. Well, so much still to come, not only to get to the finish line tonight in week one of these Friday night games, but there are four games involving area teams tomorrow, of course, here on the Sports Animal. 6 o'clock kick on 99.1, the Sports Animal. John Wilkerson and Charlie Collier will have the call. It's 6A Riverdale at D2 Class A, Triple A East Knoxville Catholic. That one will be a return matchup from last year where Catholic went to Riverdale. Riverdale, 8-4 a season ago, made it to the second round of the state playoffs. Of course, coming over, making the drive from Murfreesboro. Catholic has a really interesting schedule. They play tomorrow on Saturday, and then they turn around and play on Rivalry Thursday next week. So against Anderson County. So it is a short week for Catholic next week, and then after that, Lipscomb Academy on the road, then they host Cardinal Ritter out of Missouri, then a road game at MBA, and then they go to Hoover, Alabama for a road game, as Coach Shadowins was telling us how he landed on that game. He was searching for another game on the schedule, and he saw that Hoover had posted something not directed at Catholic, but just put it out there that they were looking for a partner, and they were able to make it work with their schedule and get that done. Then after those two road games, then it's home games against Ensworth and McCauley for Catholic before a road game at CPA, and then host, yes, DGG and Baylor to close out the regular season. I think that's a national TV game as well. Could be on October 30th. But, of course, Catholic, unfortunately, a one-year self-imposed playoff ban. But they have a lot of talent and are still one of the best teams in the area. And in East Tennessee, Jesse Smithy from Five Star Preps, who will join us a little bit later on, he has them as the number three team in the area in his rankings that he put out there. And Jesse always does an awesome job, and we'll hear from him. So 6:56 left to go in the fourth quarter is Alcoa leading Maryville 28-14. Maryville football, Will Jones trying to make some plays and drive down the field against Alcoa. Right now, Maryville is at their own 35-yard line, so they got to get something cooking. Down two scores at Alcoa.
2: Got a final for you and a game that just got a whole lot more interesting. First of all, Seymour closing out Gatlinburg Pittman 48-14. That wow. game has gone final. Yep. And then a game that just got very interesting. How about Halls hosting 6A Oak Ridge, tying it up 10-10 with just 2.5 minutes left in that game? So it's a big one, man.
1: Yeah, for sure. I mean, coming off of the season that both of those two teams had, and Halls getting to the 5A semifinals, Oak Ridge starting 9-0 last year and then losing to Maryville in the first round of the playoffs, and suddenly their season is done. Of course, two big-time prospects, two four-star prospects going opposite directions. And Jarrell Chandler from Halls, big safety, headed to Clemson as a verbal commit. And then Malik Howard, tight end from Oak Ridge, committed to the University of Tennessee. Man, I caught up with him at KFOA Media Day. What an impressive guy. Does not sound like a freshman, like a high school player by any means. He is a leader. He's put in so much work. He works on one-handed catches, which he was doing regularly. And a lot of you probably saw it on social media from their 7-on-7 circuit that they did as well. All right. Some more live listen-ins. We'll check back in on Alcoa and Maryville, plus more scores as we're getting to the finish line on some of these games still to come. The winning coach from Alcoa Maryville, Jesse Smithy, maybe another coach or two. We'll get all the finals, constant scoreboards as we take you to 11 p.m. and set up the schedule for next week for you as well. With Riley Haltzman, I'm Vince Ferrara. 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
13: What's up, fellas? 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

0: is picking up at a number of games from around the area as Maryville is on the board. A penalty on a PAT. I think they roughed the kicker as Maryville has cut the 14-point Alcoa lead to 7. Maryville in the end zone. It is 28-21. Alcoa, 5:14 left to go in the fourth quarter. And then it looks like they're going to tack on a penalty to the kickoff, which will put will pin Alcoa back even further. See what they'll move up the kickoff, see what happens with that. But Maryville still in that ball game with Alcoa leading 28-21. We'll let you listen in live here shortly.
1: And keep in mind, no Thomas Manu there. So that could be, I mean, that's an opportunity there for Maryville to potentially capitalize on that really good field position they're going to have.
0: So Thomas Manu had a long run for a first down. They were at like a 3rd and 19 and he rushed for 22, something like that.
1: Yep.
0: And then he was hit late, way late out of bounds, and then slammed into a wall or railing, something along that wall. And he came out of the game. So they brought in their backup quarterback and then got a rushing touchdown from the 1 yard line after they had moved it up half the distance and then moved it down to the one.
1: That score there from Maryville, by the way, that's Will Jones to Will Elder. 3rd down, 41-yard touchdown pass. It was wide open down the field. Will Jones able to deliver, and that's how Maryville gets on the board.
0: Yeah, a lot of talent between those two in Jones to Elder, and both teams are loaded for sure. So the rest of the Saturday schedule, mention that, and we'll get to another scoreboard here in 1 second. We'll take a look at the other surrounding area scores for you, get you caught up on what's going on with some of those. But other games tomorrow, there's 4 that involve area teams. At 11 a.m. at Concord Christian, Steve Matthews' bunch, Concord Christian, coming off of a 5-4 season, exited in the first round of the D2 Class A East State playoffs. They will host CAK D2 Class AAE. CAK 7-5 last year, made it to the quarterfinals of the state playoffs. And in fact, CAK last year with Chad Speck at the helm, he was fun to talk to at KFOA High School Football Media Day. Last year, with their first round win at Good Pasture, that was CAK's first Division II road playoff win in school history to advance the second round, but looking for a deeper run in the playoffs this year. So that at 11 a.m. tomorrow. At 7 o'clock at Carson Newman, it's 6A Region 2's Farragut Admirals, coming off of a 3-8 season last year. They did make it to the state playoffs, exited in the first round. They will play Sevier County out of Class 5A Region 1. Smoky Bears, what a season they had in 2025. 13-2, lost in the state championship game in 5A to Page. And we'll see how the Smoky Bears team looks looks for the 2026 season. And then at Fulton High School at 7 p.m., it's Macon County coming over from Lafayette, Tennessee. Macon County in Class 4A Region 4 at Fulton Class 4A Region 2. Macon County lost in the first round of the state playoffs in 4A, while Fulton did not make the playoffs last season, 2-8, with Coach Justin Long at the helm. So 4 Saturday games on the slate for week 1, and they'll get back to a full Friday schedule. All right, the other surrounding area games, get a quick scoreboard in here, Riley Halton.
1: Yeah, for our surrounding area games, Jefferson County and Cott County have officially gone final. That will be a 55-0 win there. For that Lenore City Campbell County game, Lenore City 49-23 lead there in the fourth quarter. In the Pigeon Forge Cherokee game, Cherokee now leads 34-0 in the third quarter. And in Coldfield, Gordonsville, how about Gordonsville taking a 10-7 lead there in the third quarter?
0: Yeah, that is, and we'll get some more of those surrounding area games here in a second, but that's a battle of two teams that are ranked in their respective classifications. Coalfield is a number three team in the preseason 1A state poll. They're out of region two, 11-3 last year. Coalfield in the state semifinals. They had an amazing run. And then Gordonsville is tied for seventh in the 2A state rankings in the TSSAA. They play out of region four out in Gordonsville, Tennessee. Gordonsville 12-1 season. Their one loss was in the quarterfinals of the 2A state playoffs. So that is a big time tilt there. So what are some of the other surrounding area scores there? And by the way, real quick, Riley, before you do that, kickoff for Maryville. So it looks like it'll be a touchback. Alcoa will have the football, 5:14 to go. Alcoa with a 7-point lead, looking to go 4 minute here and chew up maybe the remaining clock or most of it and seal a win on the road at their fierce rivals in the Maryville Rebels. Alcoa 28, Maryville 21. We'll get a live listen in of that coming up in just a little bit. Afterwards, we'll talk to Jesse Smithy from Five Star Preps as well. And we will talk to the winning coach of that ball game, Alcoa and Maryville, on the way as well. So Riley, what do you got in terms of other surrounding area games?
1: Yeah, we got a couple of finals in this group rolling in. Let's start with Sweetwater, a 44-0 win over Sequoia. Morristown West and Greenville has gone final, 36-13. Greenville gets the W there. Morristown East 27-6 over South Green. That is final. Granger 31-0 over Claiborne. That one finished as well. Midway up 24-22 on Cloudland. That one in the fourth quarter. Sunbright up 36-12 on Lookout Valley. Also in the fourth, seems like Oneida and Rockwood, that one's going to be postponed, it seems. Apparently lights off in the stadium there, so doesn't look like that one's going to be resuming anytime soon. Still a chance, I guess, but nothing official either way there, but for now that we're gonna say that one's probably postponed. Chucky Doak gets the 60-27 win over North Green, and Greenback 24-6 win over Teleco Plains.
0: All right, very good. We'll take a break. 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And thanks to Sergeant Pepperoni's Pizzeria, the official pizza of Sports Animal Prep Zone here on the Sports Animal. 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Thanks to them. Thank you for listening. All the finals, winning head coach from Alcoa Maryville. We'll get you a live listen in to close that ball game out. Also, we will have Jesse Smithy from Five Star Preps. All the finals scheduled for next week. We're loaded up in our final hour. You can be a part of it on the text line at 865-656-9900. Eli Davis in the house. That's Riley Haltom. I am Vince Ferrara. 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

0: All right, we got drama. We're going to get you some live listen-in action here in just a moment. This is Sports Animal Prep Zone, presented by KOC on 99.1, the Sports Animal and the Sports Animal app. So Alcoa leads Maryville 20-21. Alcoa with the football, but they just threw it incomplete on its fourth down. So Alcoa's got a punt to Maryville on a 4th and 7 in their own territory. So the Rebels fans feeling it as Maryville's going to get the football back down 7 and 3:13 to work with. So we'll listen in. We'll go back to that and listen in live here in just a little bit. Riley, how about the drama and what went down just now between Oak Ridge and Halls? 10-7 Oak Ridge. Halls kicks a field goal. 10-10 going to overtime. Halls takes the lead 13-10. And Jesse Smithy said they didn't have two of their two biggest stars, Oak Ridge.
1: Yeah, Oak Ridge has a chance to win or send it to double overtime with a field goal. No Malik Howard, no Brody Sparks. Malik Howard being the tight end committed to the University of Tennessee, Brody Sparks, their QB. So two big pieces of their offense, they're going to have to score without both of them.
0: Yet they did. And Oak Ridge has defeated Halls, touchdown Oak Ridge, to win it at Halls. Unbelievable.
1: Unreal.
0: Without those two stars, Oak Ridge has won it at Halls. Craziness. And man, you talk about a gut check win for Oak Ridge without two of their top players. Don't know the status of it. We'll try to find out what's going on with those guys. But looks like Oak Ridge gets the road win in overtime at Halls. Remember, Halls started 0-3 last year and then ended up in the state semifinals in Class 5A.
1: Keep in mind, this is not the only that we got another game with a ton of drama. Central, a ridiculous comeback they mount. They're down 7 to Domids Bennett. They go down, score with 27 seconds left in the game, go for the 2-point conversion, convert it. They go up 30-29. That game has gone final. That gamble pays off. Central gets the win over Dobbins Bennett.
0: Yeah, look at Coach Lane rolling the dice. Unbelievable as that aggressive play call gets it done for the Central Bobcats. Terrific stuff. All right, let's go to Maryville High School. A live listen in. Just under 3 minutes to go. 2:54. Maryville football at their own 43-yard line, down 7, 20-21 Alcoa. 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
2: Again, JT Allen did not get back set before he kind of took off. So yeah, that's going to be a false start against the Red Rebels. What was 2nd and 9? It'll be 2nd and 14. That penalty explanation brought to you by Underground Connection, Inc.
3: It's a good time to run that slip screen.
2: Looks like they are playing deep. Got a lot of offensive players on defense right now trying to keep it in front of them. Will Jones looks over the defense. Two receivers stacked up to the left, one to the right. It is going to be Dax Cole directly behind him. Little two-step drop. Will's going to roll to the right, now back left. Now he's going to look to flush, see if he can throw it, and he's just going to chuck it into the sideline. And that's just going to stop the clock. 2:41 to play, and it's 3rd and 14.
3: Again, good coverage in the back end, and running zone coverage there for the Tornadoes. Really didn't open up any seam routes for the Red Rebels.
2: Looks like number 8 is down for Alcoa. That's going to be Jace Boyd. He is the William Blunt transfer, 6'5", 225. He's a senior. He's a lineman, defensive lineman, but looks cramped up. And so let's take us a quick break, get us an ID. When we come back, you'll have the last 2:41 here in what's been another electric 98th edition Battle of Pistol Creek. 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
0: All right, so we will check back in there. Let's run through the scoreboard, Riley, and run through those Knoxville area games here. Just quickly get them, get everybody where those games stand, and then we'll take a break and we'll go back to Alcoa and Merrill.
1: Yeah, a lot of these finally getting final. 49-0 Hardin Valley over Karnes, 21-6 West over Bearden. 16-13 overtime W for Oak Ridge overhauls. How about Central off the 2-point conversion by Caden Long? 30-29 win over Dobbins Bennett. Loudon 40-13 over William Blount. Gibbs 52-18 over Union County. South Doyle 41-19 over Austin East. Seymour 48-14 win over Gatlinburg Pittman. Eagleton Academy, 38-20 win over Oliver Springs. That's the inverse of last year's score, by the way. And then a couple that are nearing the end. Northview Academy up 21-13 on Carter in the fourth quarter. Heritage up 63-42 on Clinton in the fourth quarter.
0: All right, 63 to 42?
1: 63-42.
0: You just casually trotted out 63-42.
1: That's 105 points there for those of you counting at home.
0: That is five more than last night's incredible shootout between Powell and Anderson County. All right, take a quick break. We'll come back, get the finish. Alcoa Alcoa leading at Merrillville. Tell you what, let's hold it here for one quick second. We got a deep shot there by Merrill. Oh! It's caught. Did he bobble it? Are they going to rule a catch? They are. Tell you what, let's stay here, Eli, because that will be a completion about 40 yards to the Alcoa 30-yard line. Still plenty of time to work with for Merrill. Let's listen in. Go a little bonus live listen in here of the Merrill call on 95.7 Duke FM. Alcoa leading 28-21, but the Rebels on the move in Alcoa territory.
2: Well, just to keep it even, looks like checking in will be touchdown scoring Will Elder. He's going to check into the game. He and Dax Cole will be out wide left. Gavin Craig and Colton Faust will be wide right. Will Jones will have an empty backfield with a Reese Gardner stacked up right side. 2:31 to play, 28-21 Alcoa. Will Jones checks it. He's going to get the snap. Three-step drop looking. He's going to throw. He's going to get it to Dax Cole. Dax going to get cut down, but he's going to get cut down inbounds inside the Alcoa 25-yard line down to the 23, and it'll be second and three.
3: Hitch route by Dax Cole right there. Tackle made by Micah Jones. Second and three.
2: It's going to be far side hash, so wide side is the home side. Gavin Craig, Colton Faust will stay over here. Ethan Farhat checks back in. Will Elder will check out. Dax Cole stays in there.
3: Minute 57 to go. The clock's running.
2: Will Jones empty backfield. Looks it over. Takes the snap. Now he's going to pull it down, calls his own number, and they are going to close it up quick, and they are going to seize the moment. It's going to be a loss of 1 yard, and it will be time for another timeout for the Red Rebels. We'll see what they do here. Clock continues to move, 1:35.
3: Yeah, that was sniffed out from jump. Will Jones tries to sneak right up the left hash there, and he's taken down by number five, Janarius Henry.
2: I think that's a last-second heat check, Ben. They know that may become available, and it was just keeping Alcoa's defense kind of in the middle to hopefully open some outside routes. Elected not to take the timeout, so Will Jones takes the snap. He's going to roll the pocket to the right, finds the receiver. Colton Faust going to get free, going to get the first down, going to fight his way to the end zone. He's going to get into the end zone. Touchdown, Rebels.
3: Faust goes hee-hawing all the way into the end zone, baby.
2: And looks like there is two flags on the field. It was after the catch, so we'll see kind of how this plays out. But Faust, it was before the touchdown, but Faust nonetheless scampers through the backside of that Alcoa defense. And at the moment, we're 1 point away from tying this up. Hippie, what do you got?
4: Yeah, so it was a face mask. They grabbed the face mask, and he just ripped through it and stayed on his feet for the touchdown.
2: Woo! There we go. So sounds like this one will stand. The touchdown is good. White Hat's hands are up. And just like that, we're a extra point away from drawing even here with Alcoa, a battle that's that's seen it all, guys. But with 101 to go, we've got to get that extra point.
3: Get back from the concession stand, folks. Come on.
2: Hippy, what do you got?
4: We're going for it. Wheels on the field. From the two-yard line, it looks like we're going to go for the two-pointer here.
2: Woo! Okay. Okay, well, empty the cup. I'm about it. Wow. Wow. 101 to go. Ben, what do you like that call? Do you like the guts there?
3: I mean, you know, the old adage is if you're in a game that you kind of get back into a game that you weren't supposed to win and you get an opportunity to win it, you go. Some coaches say you go after it.
2: Well, the momentum's on your side, and honestly, health is not. I mean, I think here the deal is, realistically, you're going to get an opportunity with the face mask to cut the deficit in half on the extra point. So I think you definitely look at it for sure. Dax Cole's in there. I don't know that they go Dax Pack. We'll see. But they're definitely lining up to go for this two-point conversion with a minute and 1 second to go, Ben. Put it on the line. That's what this game's about. Will Jones has Dax Cole to the left hip. And looks like they wanted to see how things were stacked up. And looks like Maryville will take their timeout. All right, Hippie, is it cat and mouse?
4: I'm looking at it this way. Alcoa's defense is tired. I'm telling my offensive line, you have literally 2 yards here to win the game. I mean, I'm just saying, do you want to go to overtime or do you want to win it here?
2: I think that's a question that really deserved a timeout for sure. You know, they're going to burn their final timeout here. Talk about it. 1 minute, 1 second to go, Ben. Manu's has not come back from that injury, and so with Daugherty at quarterback, you've got two sides of the coin for a reason.
3: Yeah, it's a tough decision for Coach Cobble, but you know you look at this, and like I said previously before the break, is if you're in a game that you weren't supposed to win, how's that going to pan out for you?
2: Well, looks like out of the timeout, Melindy is in there now. Is this again? I don't know how this is. I don't know what we're looking at, if this was just to see if Alcoa disrespected the thought or how this was. But looks like here you're going to have Kyle Clark as the holder, Julian Melendi to attempt. And, again, he'll kick it from the 8 because of the penalty, kind of pushed it closer. The snap is good. The kick is up. And the kick is good. And with 1 minute, 1 second to go, it's even here at Skeeter Shield Stadium. The juice is out. The stands are standing. And it's time to finish this off.
0: All right. 28-28. What a play. Faust on the throw by Jones. All kinds of broken tackles, Riley.
1: Battle of Pistol Creek delivering. Oh, my gosh, the big-time throw, Will Jones down to the sideline, brings it down. Huge gain there. And then, yeah, just getting it done, breaking the tackles, getting in the end zone. Gutsy, gutsy play there. And, yeah, we are all tied up now.
0: All right, 28, minute one to go. We'll take a break. We'll come back. We'll take you back to Maryville and Alcoa here on Sports Animal Prep Zone 99.1, the Sports Animal and the Sports Animal app.
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0: Ten 18 here on this Friday night. It is the first full Friday of the high school football season here in the state of Tennessee with Riley Haltemeyer and Vince Ferrara, Eli Davis at the controls. We are spotlighting Alcoa and Maryville all night long. It is tied at 28, 1 minute and 1 second left to go. Alcoa football in their own territory, about the 30-ish yard line, 35-yard line. Here's the problem for Alcoa is their starting quarterback and star Thomas Manu was injured and is not in this game. So Alcoa has a ways to go. Actually, the football was, it was a touchback. So Alcoa is at their own 20 and staring at a long field to get into field goal range. I think they have a first year kicker. So I don't believe they've had a field goal attempt from their kicker. So you don't know. You'd have to really get close probably to have some confidence. You have your backup quarterback in the game was running for his life and throws late across his body into the middle. It's actually caught. Short of the 30 yard line, I think the clock's going to continue to run. No, they're going to say he did get out of bounds. So 50 seconds to go. Picked up about 8 or 9 yards there. So, timeout. And this may be Maryville using some timeouts. We'll see on that. Well, actually, if the play was out of bounds and then that stopped the clock. Oh, we have player hurt. Thank you, Eli. There's a player hurt on the play. So that, benefits Alcoa. So we'll check on that player. We'll get you back there. Let's get another quick run through the scores. We still have the winning coach in this game. If they finish before we get off the air at 11 o'clock, and then also hoping to catch up with Jesse Smithy from Five Star Preps, get you the schedule for next week, and then some more finals. So just a handful of these finals that have, these games that have gone final here most recently, Riley.
1: Yeah. How about an overtime thriller there? Oak Ridge 16-13 over Halls Central, a gutsy 2-point conversion to win 30-29 over Dobbins Bennett. You got Gibbs dominant 52-18 win over Union County. South Doyle 41-19 over Austin East. Seymour, how about the 4A 5-5 team last year, 48-14 over title game losers Gatlinburg Pittman.
0: That is just wild. I'm having a tough time comprehending. I know GP lost a lot from last year's title team. They were ranked 7th in the 3A. State polls going into the season, but still, man, that is a very surprising score early on, and good on the Eagles. That's Will West territory, so maybe he's celebrating with them. All right, let's go live listen in to Maryville Rebels call on 95.7 Duke FM. 50 seconds to go. I'll call football in a 28-28 game at their own 29-yard line. 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
3: There, but able to recover from it. Tackle made, 51 for the Red Rebels.
2: Set the ball, start the clock. 37 seconds and counting.
3: That's Quincy Prigmore.
2: Quickly, not so quickly. Daugherty's going to get the play in. Goes all the way to the hash to get it. 29 seconds and counting. Condis Cherry stays in there. Two receivers to the left, one to the right. Daugherty looks it over. 20 seconds to play. Takes the snap, hands it to Cherry. Cherry's going to try to go right. And, Ben, this is a team that's okay with overtime. I think that may do it for the four quarters here.
3: And really liking to see the energy up front by Quincy Prigmore and Dax Cole. They're really in this game, just fired up.
2: And one of the Red Rebels is down. Quincy Prigmore is down. I think just really it's all out. Like we're running on fumes. It's one of those deals with the NASCAR, like NASCAR. You just keep the pedal to the floor and hope you've got enough to the end. Hippie, what are you seeing down there?
4: Yeah, I think you said it best. Everybody's just giving everything they got right now. Looks like we're going to be heading to overtime, which I love the way Will's responded here in the fourth quarter. I love our chances, guys.
2: Yeah, I love the mentality here. And again, you know, I think Brian Nix confident in their abilities. You want to talk about even games. The scoreboard's even, 28 apiece. But you look at it, Maryville's played 53 plays, 322 yards of total offense. Alcoa, 41 plays, 325 yards of offense.
10: Wow.
2: You want to talk about standing in the middle of the ring and just seeing who can take the most haymakers. Yeah. That's been tonight's matchup.
3: And that's why there's not an empty seat in this stadium. And that's why the berm is full with people. And going all the way back towards the old tennis courts, you got people 12 rows deep watching this ball game.
2: Well, it looks like they're going to restart the clock, but Alcoa has no intention of snapping it as the clock will hit zeros on four quarters of play, and free football is coming to Skeeter Shield Stadium. The Battle of Pistol Creek could not be decided in 48 minutes, so we'll take a break, reset, and get ready for overtime here.
0: All right, so 28-28, Alcoa and Maryville, the game of the night is delivering, and how about Maryville down two scores in the second half? They get the first touchdown and then get a defensive stop and then move down the field. It just over 5 minutes ago when they had the ball the first time down 14 and then scored with about a minute to go. When they were down, got to within seven, and then a 4 minute drive to tie the game. And how about Kenny Cobble? They lined up to go for two with a minute one to go when they scored the touchdown to get within 1 point. So they line up there to go for two to see how Alcoa would defend it. Then they call a timeout, bring the kicking unit out and kick the PAT. So Maryville thinks, hey, if it goes to overtime, we feel like we're in a good spot. Alcoa apparently, based on field position, I think that was a part of the deal.
1: Yeah, for sure.
0: Playing for overtime, but they don't have their starting quarterback in Thomas Manu, who was injured on a late hit out of bounds when he went crashing into the wall.
1: Yeah, that was the clear turning point in this game. It felt like Alcoa's offense had a lot of momentum, a lot of steam, and then you had that injury to Thomas Manu, and all the steam that they had, all the momentum that they had offensively, out of the room. And since then, the Maryville able to kind of methodically march down the field a couple times, get themselves all tied up with Alcoa. I'm a little bit surprised by the decision to just kind of let it go into overtime, but it must have been a big field position that must have factored into the decision pretty heavily here, because man, it's been all Maryville since that injury to Thomas Manu.
0: Well, With Maryville, they may have been factoring in the injury to Thomas Manu and saying, all right, maybe we get in overtime. That's to our advantage. Whereas Alcoa, it was a touchback on the kickoff. So they had a long way to go. Backup quarterback there. You know, they ran the ball several times trying to pop a run. So the field position, I think, really impacted them. All right, let's get some quick finals in some of the secondary and surrounding area games. Just run through that scoreboard and what you got there, Riley.
1: Yeah, a few finals in our secondary area games. Jefferson County 55-0 over Cott County. Lenoir City 56-30 over Campbell County. That one also final. Cherokee 34-0 over Pigeon Forge. That one also final. And then in the fourth quarter, Gordonsville 17-13 over Coalfield late in that one. So last 2 minutes of that game being played out right now.
0: All right. What about some of the surrounding area games?
1: Greenville 36-13 win over Morristown West. Morristown East 27-6 over South Green. Granger 31-0 over Claiborne.
0: These are all finals.
1: All finals here. Midway 24-22 over Cloudland. That one has just gone final. Sunbright 30-12 over Lookout Valley. 43-20. Over Lookout Valley, that one having just gone final. Sweetwater 44-0 over Sequoia, that one's final. Chucky Doak 60-27 win over North Green. Greenback 24-6 win over Telico Plains.
0: All right, very good. We are just about to get overtime started. Alcoa and Maryville all tied up at 28, extending the games. That have been exciting. There have been, this is the second overtime game we've had in the Knoxville area slate of ball games. Oak Ridge defeated Halls on the road in overtime, 16-13. Oak Ridge didn't have their starting quarterback in Brody Sparks, or we don't know the extent of it, or Malik Coward, the Tennessee commit and starting tight end. That was per Jesse Smithy that they were going into overtime without those two guys. And so Halls took the lead with a field goal in overtime. Then Oak Ridge, without those two star players, gets a touchdown, no PAT needed. And they walk off, the Wildcats walk off at the Red Devils 16-13. Halls was hoping to start better than they did last year. They have the same really difficult slate of games, just flipped home and away. And Oak Ridge gets the win at Halls, Riley.
1: Start overtime. Alcoa going to get the ball in the 98th Battle of Pistol Creek.
0: All right. So Alcoa football, let's listen in live. 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
2: On the play, kind of in a weird spot. Hippie, is it a hold?
4: I think it was a legal shift the way the running back, but nope, hold. Hold against Alcoa. You're right.
2: Wow. Look at these eyes, buddy. Look at these eyes, man. Yeah, a hold against Alcoa. That penalty explanation brought to you by Underground Connection, Inc. And again, that's hard charging defensive front forcing the Alcoa offensive lineman to hold.
3: Absolute heartburn for Coach Nix and the Tornadoes moving that ball back.
2: And it will be... It'll be first and 15. That's the only negative is they don't lose the down. Sorry, it's first and 20. 10-yard variety. They're going to have Micah Jones to the left hip pocket. They'll hand it to Jones. Jones going to try to go ahead forward. He'll pick up five, call it six of the penalty yardage. It'll be second and 14.
3: Good job there by Dax Cole. He started with a good low base, and he just made a great point of attack on that gap, made the tackle right there for the Red Rebels.
2: I guess it's second and goal from the 14. These are untimed down, so no clockwork to mention. Second down, goal to go, ball on the 14-yard line going in. This is overtime if you're just joining us, 28 apiece in the Battle of Pistol Creek. Empty backfield for Daugherty. Trips to the right, two to the left. He takes the snap, looks over. Now he's going to throw it across the middle. Catch is made, and the tackle is made, but it is going to be near the one-yard line. They're going to say down at the one. It is third and goal from the one.
3: Just nobody in the area underneath there on that quick post, on that quick slant route. Tackle made by number nine, J.P. Peace.
2: And again, I think as Hippie would say, when it's on the one-yard line, there's only one play. Bring the house. Hippie, what are you seeing?
4: Yeah, I'm with you. I think you just sell out right here.
2: Let's see what the call is. Again, Daugherty, third and goal from the one. And it looks like there's going to be a stoppage here. What's the call, Hippie?
4: I don't know. Cobble was talking to the ref about something. I don't know if it's a... Looks like Alcoa was making a substitution, so Maribel was asking if they could get a substitution.
2: Okay. Well, the White Hat had to run the full width of the field, 53 1/3, just to go talk to both coaches. 28 apiece. Alco with the football first here in overtime on the Maryville 1 yard line, working left to right here on Jim Renfro. Daugherty in at quarterback again. Injury to Thomas Manu there in the third quarter. Micah Jones to the left hip pocket of Daugherty. Micah Jones has been the dagger. Three of the four touchdowns for Alcoa. So watch that little sweep play to the left-hand side.
3: Beck Judge comes, talks to the referee. They're making an adjustment to the clock here. Let's...
2: It's untimed.
3: Well, you got the 20.
2: Oh, the play clock.
3: Yeah.
2: Look at Ben, the smart one. They're going to hand it to Micah Jones. Micah Jones going to fall forward. Let's see if he gets in.
3: No.
2: They're going to say fourth down. Alcoa wants the touchdown.
3: Trying to will it.
2: Alcoa wants the touchdown, but the running in judge, the line judge, best view in the house, says fourth down.
3: Yeah, Quincy Prigmore is beside himself, super excited. Wyatt Wilbur jumping up and down, trying to get the crowd to the feet.
2: Eckerd checks out. It is going to be J.R. Irvin checking in. Who takes the timeout, Hippie?
4: Alcoa with the timeout.
2: I think Brian Nix wants an opportunity to talk to the officials, but no replay in high school football.

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1: On the 1 yard line, maybe the half yard line. It does exist, Ken. but it's fourth down, goal to go. The defense needs one play.
2: Yeah, two words for you, bull rush.
1: House.
2: Yeah.
1: Jailhouse. And it looks like Daugherty's going to be in shotgun. He's going to take the snap, hands it to Micah Jones. Micah Jones going to fight, and he's going to fight into the end zone, and it's going to be a touchdown, Tornadoes. Second effort by Micah Jones. Caught him at the 1 yard line and just couldn't get the big man down. Micah Jones, 6 foot, 200 pounds, a senior.
2: Had some really good blocking up front. Won the battle at the line of scrimmage on that side. Touchdown, Tornadoes.
1: And it looks like, I'm trying to see, it just unorthodox would be an understatement for what's happened here tonight. It looks like more cramping, Hippie.
3: Yeah, I think there was two Alcoa players cramping, so they had to substitute out.
1: Looks like Yanez Cotto will attempt the PAT. They will kick the extra point here, or attempt the extra point. Alcoa did take the lead, 34-20.
4: All right, so PAT on the way. Alcoa with a 34-28 lead. Take a break. We'll come back, listen in live, see how that closes out in OT with Maryville getting the football. 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
8: All right, back here, Alcoa leading Maryville 35-28. Here's the live listening, and Maryville has gotten in the end zone, so we'll hold off on going there. Maryville is in the end zone. We got the PAT on the way, a touchdown pass on fourth in goal. Alcoa up 35-28 on Maryville. Will Jones with a TD pass in the back of the end zone. So it's now 35-34. PAT to tie it and keep the game alive and send it to double overtime. They are going berserk at MHS right now. I'll tell you what, let's go to that live listen in for the critical PAT to extend this game. Here is live listening in on Maryville's radio call.
9: Snap is good. Hold is good. Kick is up. And kick is good. And with... we go to another.
10: Yeah. Smoke them if you...
8: All right, I tell you what, while they're celebrating, it's a 35-35 game going to double overtime. Alcoa and Maryville, what a way to start. Let's get some finals in here and some scores, Riley.
11: Unreal. 49-0, Hardin Valley over Carnes, 21-6, West over Bearden, 16-13, Oak Ridge over Halls in overtime, 30-29, Knox Central over Dobbins Bennett, Loudon 40-13 over William Blount, 63-42 Heritage over Clinton, Northview Academy 21-19 over Carter, 52-18 Gibbs over Union County, South Doyle 41 Austin East 19, Seymour 48-14 over Gatlinburg Pittman, Eagleton Academy 38-20 over Oliver Springs, and then we have a couple still in action. Upperman a 21-20 lead over Webb in the fourth quarter, and then of course this spotlight game, 35-35 overtime, all tied up. Maryville Alcoa,
8: man, what a beauty! So what it means is they go reverse in the second overtime. So Maryville will get the football first to start this second overtime in a 35-35 game. football in high school overtime rules in the state of Tennessee. Football starts at the 10-yard line. So you got four downs to decide what year to try to get some points. And then the other team will get the ball, and we'll see how it plays out afterwards. So let's go back to Maryville, a live listen in with a 35-35 game going into the second overtime, and Maryville will get the football first.
9: Time, Alcoa on defense. I think Alcoa's wanting to do it that way.
3: Yeah, it's 10:43 at night.
9: Well, if you're listening on Duke FM, you definitely got your money's worth. 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
9: 35-all here, the 98th edition, Battle of Pistol Creek. I think it's only my second overtime call in this game.
3: So what do you think here, Hippie? You think if you win the coin toss, do you change up what you did? Do you defer again?
12: I still always say I would want the ball second because you force the hand here on the offense. Make it more nervous because they know if they don't score, there's a good chance they could lose the game.
9: Well, right. I think it's a big deal that if you force a field goal, right, if they take that choice and they get a field goal, then your pressure, you have an opportunity there. You don't have to go for it on fourth down. You can just live to fight another play. So, yeah, the second team I feel like has an advantage.
3: Yeah, you try to get all the cards, right?
9: I think you want as much data as you can to make decisions for sure. And so it looks like we are going to work on the Don.
8: All right, so they're working out. They do it doing a coin toss for every going into every overtime period. 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Final segment on the way. 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We'll get you that close of that game if it's in time as we're going to the top of the hour here on Sports Animal Prep Zone. Back with that closeout and more finals here next on Sports Animal Prep Zone presented by KOC on 99.1 The Sports Animal and the Sports Animal app.
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22: Hey, y'all, it's Charlie Starr from Blackberry Smoke. 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So before you or your crew get on your motorcycles, make sure you're good to ride. 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Don't let a good ride end the wrong way.

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5: Back here on Sports Animal Prep Zone, it is Alcoa, the winners at Maryville. Game-winning touchdown pass, game-winning pass for a two-point conversion. Alcoa wins 43-42 in double overtime at Maryville, wide open in the back of the end zone. And was that Thomas Mayo?
6: I'm about to say, you caught who it was that threw that touchdown, right?
5: He came back in the game. He has been out. He came back in to throw the pass to win it for Alcoa on the road. What a classic to start things out, right?
6: Wow. Has not been seen since he took the big hit in the third quarter.
5: Out of bounds on a late hit.
6: And now he comes back in double overtime to throw the two-point conversion for a touchdown, evades a sack, throws it to the back of the end zone.
5: The snap, one-handed, reeled it in away from his body in the gun, and then escapes a sack in the pocket, scrambles to his right, and then finds a wide-open receiver in the back of the
6: end
5: zone.
6: Thomas Manu, are you kidding me?
5: Man.
6: Are you kidding me?
5: What a game. Amazing drama. And Alcoa, it was back and forth because Alcoa originally lined up to go for two. Merrill was like, whoa, wait a minute. Called a timeout. Then Alcoa was going to send the kicking team out. Then they changed their mind and not only went for two, but brought out Manu. But because Daugherty, who had the touchdown to tie it, their backup quarterback, he had played well, but he was out there originally when they were lining up to go for two. So maybe Manu came running in and said, "Coach, I'm good. I can throw one pass."
6: Oh my! I mean, that would fit unreal ending to that game. I mean, storybook. Are you kidding me? Manu coming back in to throw the 2 point to win it. That's storybook.
5: It is
6: the
5: insane.
6: 98th Battle of Pistol Creek. That is a classic right there that you just watched.
5: The final 43-42. Alcoa wins it on a successful 2-point conversion in double overtime. The Alcoa Tornadoes, unfazed by Class 4A or going up against their rivals in 6A. Tornadoes win at the Rebels. Amazing 43-42. Riley, run through those finals here. We got a couple minutes left to wrap things up.
6: Yeah, Hardin Valley 49-0 over Carnes. How about our Prep Zone Spotlight game? Alcoa 43-42 over Maryville. West 21-6 over Bearden. Oak Ridge, another overtime game, 16-13 over Halls. 30-29 Central over Dobbins Bennett. They needed a 2-point conversion to avoid overtime. Loudoun 40-13 over William Blount. Heritage 63-42 over Clinton. Northview Academy 21-19 over Carter. Gibbs 52-18 over Union County. South Doyle 41-19 over Austin East. Seymour 48-14 over Gatlinburg Pittman. Eagleton Academy 38-20 over Oliver Springs. And our newest final, Upperman 21-20 over Webb. That one. I mean, just went final.
5: Wow. And so George Quarles comes up short. Webb had so many tough losses last year. George Quarles taking over that program, and Webb falls. What about a couple of those secondary finals?
6: Absolutely. Jefferson County 55-0 over Cott County. Lenoir City 56-30 over Campbell County. Cherokee 34-0 over Pigeon Forge. Gordonsville 17-13 over Coalfield.
5: All right. So next week we will have, well, first tomorrow you can hear Catholic hosting Riverdale here on 99.1 The Sports Animal. John Wilkerson and Charlie Collier on the call. 6 o'clock kick for that one. And then next week, Catholic will play on a Thursday. So a short turnaround for the Catholic Fighting Irish. That means you can hear John and Charlie again on Rivalry Thursday for that call, as Catholic will host Anderson County. Then on Friday, the Rivalry Friday game will be the game on the FM here on the Sports Animal. And we will have that for you. Plus, we will have Sports Animal Prep Zone presented by Knoxville Orthopedic Clinic on the AM and the alternate stream on the Sports Animal app. Don't have time for all of the schedule of games next week. Thanks to Eli Davis. Riley, awesome job. Have a great weekend.
6: Absolutely. Appreciate it, Vince.
5: All right. You guys have a great weekend as well. I'm Vince Ferrara, 99.1, The Sports Animal.
0: Hey, y'all. It's Charlie Starr from Blackberry Smoke. 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Even one drink could be too many. 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
7: 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We all stick around.
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0: What's up, fellas? Mike Golic Jr. here. Labor Day weekend is back. Football, tailgates, and the grill's hot. But one bad play can change your world. You knock back a few drinks, think you're fine to drive, and that's how lives get turned upside down. Yours, your boys, everyone on the road. So don't fumble it. In 2024, nearly 12,000 people died in alcohol-impaired driving traffic deaths. So call the right play. 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
0: What's up, fellas? Mike Golic Jr. here. 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In 2024, nearly 12,000 people died in alcohol-impaired driving traffic deaths. So call the right play. Plan for a designated driver, a rideshare, or crash on the couch. Be the MVP this season. 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
0: What's up, fellas? Mike Golic Jr. here. Labor Day weekend is back. 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
0: What's up, fellas? 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

0: What's up, fellas? 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

0: What's up, fellas? 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

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What's up, Tyler Ivins and Tyler and Will Afternoons? 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We got you covered.

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1: Spots left. That's for guys that play more than $300 a game. Guys that want more than just the 6-1 in the preseason. They got other preseason plays. Three more on Saturday alone went 2-1, and then they got Sunday or the late game with Dallas under the total, which was another winner. Those you're going to get those and more. Go to the website, look under packages. You can see about the Elite package. But we got 9 spots left. Take advantage of one of those. You also get the information on any game that you're going to want to bet on.
2: That's so what I was going to bring up. If you're one of those guys who appreciates the service that you provide, you also get kind of tapped in to be like, hey, you know what? I'm going to bet Monday Night Football. You know, and we usually have
1: going
2: a pick
1: to
2: on
1: Chiefs
2: Monday.
1: Game.
2: Yeah, I'm going to a game. I want. What do you think about this? You have a direct line to Jack to be like, hey, you know what? What do you think about this? Jack will give you what he thinks.
1: Yeah, anything that's out there, I've done work on it. I know I've got something. I'm not just throwing a dart. And so whatever, if you're going to a game or you like to bet on certain teams or certain spots, you're able to text directly and get information, whatever that is. Sometimes I'll say, you know, I don't love it either way, but here's what I would play, gun to my head type thing. You'll get whatever that is, and that's free. That's included in that Elite package. I don't encourage that for everybody. There's a whole checklist of things. So go to FatJackSports.com, scroll to the bottom. You'll see Elite package and then the things that would apply. More than $300 a game. Like to play more than just our top plays. Like to play games on your own. That's okay with more variance for more profit. They're limited to these spots because, as you can imagine, I can't be receiving information from everybody 24 hours a day on games. You know, they want something on, you know, Taiwanese hockey or something.
2: You don't want to wake up to 64 text messages.
1: No, I'm here for my own money, my own accounts, and then I'm a steward of everybody else's information. I try to keep everybody the same as far as what information you're getting, with the exception of these Elite guys, that you do get more information, you get more personal contact, and over the course of a season, you're going to make more money most of the time. I mean, it's very, very profitable. But it's an extra like 8 to 10 games on Saturday. So you're getting 4 to 6 games on average, let's say, on a Saturday of college football. With the Elite package, there's 8 more or 10 more. I mean, a lot more games. So a lot more variance, but over the course of the season, more money as well. You get every single thing that I've got that comes across my desk. I pass that along to the Elite guys. And there's, again, 9 spots left. Costs a little more than the average base package, which gets – nobody gets better plays.

0: all get the same top plays, top selections, top opinions, all that. But the Elite Package, there's more volume. They're from other high-rated gamblers that I know that I've made relationships with. You get their plays, that type of stuff. So FatJackSports.com, go check that out as well. All right, let's talk about – we talked about the teams that I did not think were going to do as well last week in the NFL. Let's look at a couple of players. If you're doing – are fantasy football drafts, have they done most of those yet, Brandon, or are they still
1: – It depends. There are some people – I would say most leagues kind of wait until after at least the second week of the preseason, so after this weekend, and then definitely obviously before the start of the year. But generally that after that third weekend, and now that there's sort of that gap between the final week and the start of the season – that's generally, I would say, when 70% of leagues probably take their drafts.
0: So let's give away a season win total in the NFL. I should be doing more college. After the break, we're going to do college. I'm going to give away a couple of different longer shots that I think are going to make the tournament or the playoffs and a couple of different things you take advantage of college because we are at week zero. But the NFL has a lot more. There's a lot more stability because we know the rosters. We know the teams. We talked about this last week. The information you have in college football, you've got to be careful. And I frankly don't want to give a ton of that out on this show because my client, we're going to take advantage of the stuff that I could really reel off on the college teams. We're going to take advantage of that. I mean, and I'm not giving a ton of that out here on the show because that defeats the purpose. Early in the year, it's about really concentrated information on 7-8 teams, something like that. And then you figure out what the market gives you once the teams start playing. So let's look at pros just for another couple seconds. So we talked about New England under their win total last week. I'll reiterate that. I would bet them under 10.5. I might bet them under 9.5. They were 8-0 on the road last year, 14-3 after a 4-13 2023 and 2024. Both went 4-13. Their head coach can't drive home from work. He's got to go get in hot tubs with reporters. So.

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1: I would definitely get him. He's a better tight end option than other tight ends that you're going to be looking at. I bet over his season yards at 750. This is for Indy, obviously. He gets his quarterback back, Daniel Jones, over his last year had 817 yards, his second year in the league, and he's healthy. Let me give you another kind of sleeper. And I'm not saying go – this is not a first pick, first round pick. But David Montgomery played for Detroit. Now he's Houston. They're in a situation in Houston where last year, as good as they were horrible inside the five-yard line. Brandon, you know this stat?
2: I do not.
1: So Houston last year had Woody Marks as their kind of ground and pound back, especially when they were inside the five, goal to go. He had 23 rushing attempts, Houston as a team, last year. 23 rushing attempts from inside the five-yard line. They ran for a total of 6 yards.
2: That's not good.
1: Not good. And you know what you do when you're a GM and you have 23 times where you rush the ball inside the five-yard line for a grand total of 6 yards? You go out and you get, first thing on your board is somebody else. First of all, you improve the offensive line, but you get somebody else that can carry the ball inside the five-yard line. And lo and behold, who'd they go grab? David Montgomery from Detroit. Detroit, he's splitting time up there last year. Now he is going to be the feature guy. And more importantly, when they're inside the five-yard line, he's going to be the only guy. They're going to give the ball. They are a run-first offense down there, especially inside the red zone. So expect David Montgomery to receive many more carries, touches, and touchdowns than the market projects, because I don't think people have put these two things together, that it's not just about Montgomery's ability inside the five being kind of a short yardage back. It's the fact that Houston was so bad in that situation last year, it became one of their primary things they needed to accomplish in the offseason, and they did take advantage of that. Again, I'm not taking him first. I'm just saying expect him to have many more than I think he's scheduled for 6 or 7 touchdowns. I would take over that. And we will be betting anytime we get the chance at Montgomery at a normal number, especially like if he didn't score in week 1 or week 2, our NFL player props in week 3 or 4, and probably will be more than just our base amount. We'll be betting over the total with David Montgomery's touchdown and any time touchdowns, all those type of bets we'll take advantage of throughout the year. Right now you're getting these stories together, this information together, to be able to take advantage of it, not just now, but in week 2 and week 3 and week 4. So if Montgomery goes, he doesn't score in week 1, probably going to score in week 2. We're probably going to have anytime touchdowns. We're probably going to have over his touchdowns. Probably going to have, if you're a fantasy guy, if you have him on your roster, you definitely want to play him that week. So these are the type of things we're doing right now. David Montgomery, somebody to take keep in mind if you're getting ready to do your fantasy draft.
2: He is plus 175 to score 10 or more rushing touchdowns.
1: I don't like tying up that type of money all year long. I think I can get any time touchdowns during the games at least that. So think of it that way. If you're going to tie up, you want that bet. I understand I'm more doing more gambling when I'm saying, okay, it's week 2 or week 3 and he didn't score in week 1. Will he score in week 2 or week 3? But if, let's say, he goes a couple weeks, doesn't score, I think I can get better than plus 175 for him to score. Like, what their first game, those numbers probably aren't out yet, but when they come out, look at what his anytime touchdowns in that game. They're probably going to be, they'll be plus money most likely.
2: Oh, absolutely. Absolutely. For a guy who, I mean, generally for anytime touchdown scores, especially running backs, you're looking at Derrick Henry, you're looking Ashton Jeanty, you're looking big backs, Scadabo. Those guys are either at or minus money. Almost any running back, Chase Brown, another one with the Bengals, more than likely plus money. They opened up at home against the in Buffalo.
1: Might score. If he doesn't score, I mean, he'll probably be plus 150 or more to score any time. I might wait on that one, but then if he doesn't score in the first one, I would probably bet him his opening game at home. They're going to get him the ball inside the red zone for sure, and certainly inside the five. You're going to have opportunities to take advantage of that, and I don't want to tie up my money all year long. Again, we have the injury effect. Does he get hurt? Those type things. So just things to look at, things to think about. If you don't want to think about those things or worry about them, just go to FatJackSports.com. I'll get you all that information, get you those bets. All you have to do

0: is just place them at that point. If you don't have an account opened up and you're in the state of Oklahoma, go to Kalshi, get signed up, enter Fat Jack as your promo code. They will give you sign-up bonuses for doing that. We've talked about this before, and we probably should again. Sports gambling is okay in Oklahoma now. FanDuel, DraftKings, Kalshi, all of these prediction markets are available and open for you to take advantage of. So it's not gambling necessarily. It's buying positions on these prediction markets. You can do that in all 50 states. And so it's a good time to do that before the season starts. You're going to say, Brandon?
1: Let's say if you're listening to the show on the radio, go to Fat Jack Sports at Fat Jack Sports on all the socials on Instagram. There is a link. You go to click links. You will see three links. You will see the link to the packages that we offer, the links to the results, and then the link to Kalshi. If you're listening to the podcast, you're watching us on YouTube, link that Jack is talking about will be included in the show notes, so you can download Kalshi. And I think you get, what, $10 to start out with?
0: You get at least $10, and then you get bonus bets depending on your download, that kind of stuff, up to 500. And so, yeah, it's a lot. So, and then basically, those of you who don't know the difference between the sports books and the prediction markets, Google it, read about it. It's essentially going to look very similar when you go on the prediction markets. And most importantly, you're not breaking the law. So it will eventually be taken up by the courts, but it is not going to be taken up this year. Sometime fall of 27 is when it will probably go in front of the Supreme Court. In the meantime, you can bet they're backed by companies that have sports books like FanDuel, like DraftKings, and as we talked about, Kalshi is one of the leaders, if not the leader, in the prediction market world. And so they're giving a sign-up bonus if you're going to go and be betting on or be buying positions anyway. You might as well do it with somebody that's giving you some free money as well. So fatjacksports.com, go get signed up there for the service, most importantly, because I'm going to be able to get you on the right side that's going to help you make money this season. All right, we need to take a break?
1: We do.
0: We're going to take a break. We're going to come back. We're going to look at week zero games just a little bit because we don't have, you know, we're going to, by the time we get to week zero next week's show, we're going to be into the games. We're going to be in the meat of it. And some of the information it'll be after the games have already started. So we're going to look at some of those Thursday night games, see if we can take advantage of those, and much, much more. Don't go anywhere. We're going to take a break, come back, talk college football, get you ready for week zero, maybe give away a future for the rest of the college football season. Guys, it's time. It is time for football. Go get signed up, fatjacksports.com. We'll be right back.
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0: Hey, this is the Fat Jack, and as Bruce Buffer says, it is time. 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
1: 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He is the Fat Jack.
0: Thank you so much, Brandon. 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You will see every play in football that every single player received. I mean, we don't mix it up. Those are the plays. That's it. That's what you're going to get. And that's the great thing. When you sign up today, you're going to get plays, and then those plays are also going to be documented and posted right there on the website. So you're able to see you're only getting the best plays. 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Less than $100 a week when you get the longer packages. A little more than that if you're going weekly. And we're going to run a special next week as well for week zero. I'm excited about that. So let's look at these week zero games just for a second, Brandon. We talked about North Carolina TCU a couple weeks ago. And, you know, I'm like everybody else. I think North Carolina is going to really struggle this year. I think Belichick is definitely not in a good spot.
1: He's out of his element. I mean, college football is not his deal. But
0: you know, when he lays in bed at night or gets in the shower, I mean, you just know he looks at his life and he's like, what is going on? I'm dating a high schooler and I'm coaching college football. I mean, it just his whole life. The dude has lived a life. I mean, he's got kids older than his girlfriend.
1: Yeah, it is dramatically different from where it was even 5 years ago. But yeah, there's got to be at least enough redeeming qualities. And granted, 30-year-old and, you know, getting paid millions probably, you know, smooths a lot of other rough stuff where you have to look at, I'm recruiting children.
0: Yeah, I don't judge anybody for what if it brings them joy. I really don't.
1: We don't kink shame on this show. No,
0: I don't. No, I'm okay with that. Unless she is hot, I'm okay with that. But I just think that his life in general is so different than what it was. And the whole point to this was I don't think he's in a spot to excel in either one, the relationship or with this team. And so I think that over the season plays out, but they're only 7.5-point underdog to TCU. And the reason that is because I don't think we know exactly what TCU is or isn't. So when you're looking at week zero games, don't go crazy based on what you think is going to happen with one team. Make sure you're factoring both teams in and everything that goes with that. One I would look at, I'm going to give you a couple free plays today in this third segment, and this is not one of the ones I wanted to, but San Jose State, we talked about them last week as the teams not to bet on early. Less than 5 returning starters. San Jose State has only 2 returning starters in the entire team. They're playing a Lincoln Riley team that does have a lot of elements back, should be better defensively, and you want to talk about a coach on the hot seat. I spent a lot of time in Southern California. These people, and where I'm at, there's a lot of USC fans. They are not, and by the way, not just USC fans. The guy 3 doors down, he has the USC band show up at his house right down. It's so loud. 3 doors down from me, like 3 times a year, the whole freaking band shows up to play the fight song. He pays the whole band to come to his house. These are the donors that we talk about. Donors are not happy. This dude 3 doors down is that guy. And it's not just him. This island's full of them.
1: Right.
0: The USC everywhere. I had a guy yesterday chirping at me because they beat OU in the Orange Bowl. That has to be 25 years ago, right?
1: It's been a minute, yeah.
0: And that's, of course, I said, you know, I was 350 pounds, and you and I were both a lot younger the last time that USC won a meaningful game against Oklahoma. So I'm trying to go on a walk with the dog. This guy's chirping me over USC.
1: And it's not like you're an OU fan.
0: Honestly, they just know I'm from Oklahoma. They immediately assume that I'm living and dying by OU and that I hate them because they have Lincoln Riley, none of which is true.
1: That would be me. But yeah.
0: Exactly. But anyway, these guys are – Lincoln Riley's on the hot seat. They're going to win by 50 if they can. So I would go ahead and lay the big number in week zero. That's going to take place on – that's a Thursday game, I think.
1: No, that's Saturday. That's week
0: Saturday,
1: zero.
0: Gotcha. Week zero Saturday. Gotcha. So USC would definitely be one a big one I'd play. The other one – there's one that I would not play, and we talked about this a little last week too, but if you missed it, Kirby Smart 0-15-1 against the spread when he lays more than 38 points. Let me repeat that. Kirby Smart, University of Georgia, when they lay over 38 points, he is 0-15-1 against the spread. That you play against Georgia anytime they're laying over 38. They're giving 46 to Tennessee State. He does not care about covering big numbers. Don't expect that to change just because we're heading into the new year. The team I would play, and one team I'm getting real bullish on, and we'll talk about them next week's show a lot, are the Tennessee Volunteers, Brandon.
1: Oh boy.
0: Not pandering at all. I'm just telling you, this Tennessee team, because we're on
1: Knoxville.
0: Shout
1: out to Knoxville.
0: Shout out to Knoxville. Enjoy the football season. Tennessee, Brandon, yes, they have a new quarterback, but they also have Josh Heupel. Josh Heupel coaches quarterbacks really well. This team, you want to talk about putting your foot on their throat, this team does that early in the year. He is not interested in being nice to you because you're getting a paycheck. He is interested in beating you by 100 so he can get his offense rolling early in the year. Them and Texas Tech last year, we were covering big numbers at halftime in a number of their games in the month of September and had to kind of hold on because they were playing backups. They got there most of the time, though. Expect Tennessee not only on the year to outperform the market, but in week one, they play Furman. They're giving 48.5. Last year, they beat East Tennessee State 72-17. 2 years ago, they beat Tennessee Chattanooga and Kent State by a combined 140-3. They won 69-3 and 71-0 in 2024. Expect more of that against Furman. So you're looking at these week zero and early season games, and which of these big numbers can I take advantage of? Which stay away from? Stay away from Georgia. Be okay on USC early, and more importantly, be on Tennessee early, because those are the type of things that are going to make you money, get you into profit early in the season, even though you don't know much about college.
1: I like it. It's here, and I'm very excited. Premier League starts this week. Liverpool not going to win it. It's going to be Arsenal. They're going to win the Premier League. But there's a lot of, I mean, outside of that, there's still drama. Every week there's going to be something, and it's going to be fun. If you've never bet soccer, it's a little bit different. There will be a video coming out on YouTube and socials about how to bet soccer the proper way in the during the regular season. So be on the lookout for that. But it is here, and with week zero kicking off next week, Jack, we're knee deep until Valentine's Day.
0: 30 games of soccer profit this summer, over 100 over the last year, and we've done that two of the last 3 years. $40 a week or less, depending on the soccer package you get. Add them today, play it this week, and play it all year long. You will not regret it. FatJackSports.com. Guys, don't drink and drive. Wager responsibly. Football is finally here. Have a great weekend. Until next week, for Brandon the Fat Jack, this has been Fat Jack Sports Hour.
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0: All right, let's look at a couple win totals in the NFL. Much better information. So here's what I look for. Win totals in the NFL. We'll continue this next week and as we get into the NFL season right before the start. But I'm looking for ways to take advantage of perception or things that happened last year. I don't expect to happen this year based on the overall makeup of the league. When I talk about makeup of the league, what I'm talking about is parity in the NFL. Acknowledge right up front, a lot of evenly matched teams. They are not the same, or they are the worst team is not as bad as you think. The best team is not as good as you think. Most of the teams are very close. When you look at records from the previous year or success overall, you start there. How many of these teams the prior year were horrible, played a bad schedule, and how many of them benefited from said schedule this last year? And then maybe even more so, benefited from injuries on the other teams, benefited from close games, these toss-up games, 2 to 3 points, even in handicapping. We're talking about making money. If you go, it goes down to the wire in the NFL, which a lot of times it does, and you lose the majority of those. It doesn't mean your math is off. It just means that you're going through an unlucky stretch of those really close games, and those will even out. So when we're looking at wins, those also will even out. Games that come down to a 1, 2, or 3 point finish, expect those to not, if they were really one-sided last year, common sense will tell you they may not continue at that rate this year. So that's one thing. So what team you think I'm looking at first and foremost, Brandon? Any idea?
1: I'm
0: going to go under the win total.
1: Okay.
0: Because I also like the idea of not having to worry about injuries. So when you go under the window, win totals do not factor in injuries at all. So when you get a number put on a team, it's based on normal injury reports.
3: Mm-hmm, mm-hmm.
0: So you get a loss. I'm not going to go bet against Buffalo because I think Josh Allen might get hurt, or against San Francisco because Christian McCaffrey might. But what I am doing is, if I'm going under, I'm not hoping for injury, but if it happens, it helps. So
3: sure.
0: What team do you think I'd be looking at first and foremost?
1: I have a team in mind, and I think it's because, one, they're going to be playing a first-place schedule, and two, they were really good in one-score games a year ago, and that is Denver.
0: Denver is on my list. That's okay. Exactly right. Now, Denver worries me more than the other one I have.
1: Because of how good of a coach Sean Payton is, or?
0: They're really good defensively.
1: Their defense, yeah.
0: They don't have to do a ton offensively to be in games. Mm-hmm. He is good in those situations. And they also have kind of taken that path of what jumps out as a red flag for me is when you go from winning three games to winning all but three games. That is a problem for me. Those are the teams I'm going to focus in on. And Denver hasn't really done that. Denver's been pretty good, right? Won eight games or won seven. If you look at their record over the last 3 years or so, they are one of those teams that last year, 2023, they were 8-9. Then the 2024, they went to 10-7, right? So this team got better, a little bit better. So they're doing it the right way. That's what the NFL wants. They don't want you to be horrible. They don't want you to be really great. They want you to be in the middle. And if you're in the middle when you make good moves and stay healthy, they want you step-stoning up so you can compete for a championship. Denver's kind of done that. So that does worry me. But great in one-score games also benefit from the schedule from the year before. So they're on the list under their win total. The one that I absolutely like, the New England Patriots.
1: Yes. Between again, playing a first-place schedule, a team that probably got, I can't say lucky, but they just didn't have as much bad things happen to them as they did last year. And then you have the offseason that Mike Vrabel did.
0: So 20, exactly. And I didn't even factor that in. You're right. But 2023, they were 4-13.
1: Yep.
0: 2024, 4-13. And all of a sudden, now, yes, they got a quarterback. Yes, they got a, I get all that. That's why they went up. But all of a sudden, now they're 14-3 in 2025. And as you alluded to, look at who they actually played when they got in the playoffs. Look at what quarterbacks they actually faced. Look at what teams were unlucky, quote-unquote, with injuries, and they weren't unlucky with injuries. That's a team you would expect to regress back to the mean based on the makeup of the entire league.
1: The Patriots went 8-0 on the road last year. The only team in the NFL to go undefeated on the road last year.
0: So ask yourself, is that just the culture and the makeup? They're going to go beat everybody on the road again this year? No. They're not. That's not how the NFL is made up. It's a lot like a host or a play, somebody quits a newscast or quits a thing. You know, Gary England was a
1: staple.
0: Weather guy, staple in Oklahoma forever. Kelly Ogle, staple in Oklahoma forever. They both leave. There's an uproar. Yet people are still watching Channel 9.
1: Mm-hmm.
0: Actually, Karen Ross, Sassy Mama, gone. People still watching Channel 9, though. Sometimes the overall apparatus is bigger, too big to fail. We hear that sometimes.
1: Sure.
0: The overall apparatus is bigger than the individual.
1: The sum of its parts, right?
0: So the 8-0 on the road is a sum of the parts. That's the part. The overall is the NFL and their want and need league wide to have teams just be okay, just be good. So when you go 14-3 and you win all your games on the road and you play a bunch of dogs in the playoffs because everybody's hurt. Expect that to not continue at that rate. Your first really good season win total are the New England Patriots under their win total. Hey, this is the Fat Jack, and as Bruce Buffer says, it is time. Are you ready to make some money? 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

0: champions that are outside of the top 12, but they're getting the auto bids. It does not matter. If Notre Dame finishes top 12, they are in the college football playoff, and they're likely kicking somebody if one of the teams is outside of the top 12 that gets an auto bid. It does not matter. It's in writing. Does it suck that it's in writing? Is it weird that that was allowed? Yes and yes, but it does not erase the fact that that is the reality. So they have the easiest route to the college football playoff. I really like CJ Stroud at quarterback. I think Marcus Freeman's a good head coach. He's proven that he can win playoff games in the past. They got to a championship with Riley Leonard at quarterback. I think there's a lot of upside with Notre Dame. The schedule's not going to be terribly difficult, so you should be living in a pretty good spot by the time you get to the college football playoff. I like Notre Dame to break the drought, or to end the drought, rather, and water the plants, if you will. And I like Notre Dame to win the national championship. That's a special edition of Graham's Gambling with Denton Day sitting in for Josh Graham on Westwood One Sports Night. When we get back, we wrap the week. We put the show to bed. Don't go anywhere.
1: The stories that matter from the brand you trust. Westwood One Sports.
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1: Wrapping the show up here at the Denton Day on Twitter. That's the best way to connect with me when I am not on the air. We appreciate all of the callers that called in and participated in Free For All Friday. Had a bunch of great text messages as well. But now it is time to do as we always do at the very end of the show. We welcome in the producer of the program, which today is the great Ben Strober, operating out of Washington, D.C., and it is time to put this show to bed.
2: You a fan of calamari, Denton?
1: I am a big fan of calamari, actually. Yes, I was put on to calamari. Actually, I'll tell that story after you give me the story here.
2: All right, well, then maybe the sound of a squid apocalypse might sound interesting if you thought it'd be calamari, but there's a twist to this story. First of all, this is in Narragansett, Rhode Island, excuse me, which you may be familiar with Narragansett, the beer. Are you familiar with that?
1: Maybe. I don't deviate from my normal beer too much. I'm not a huge beer guy in general, but I've probably seen the label.
2: You. It's a light beer. It's very popular in the New England area. When I was doing a Cape Cod League baseball internship, I would drink a couple of those.
1: Indulge from time to time.
2: We'd get from time to time. But so here's what happened. How about squid? Except it's fried on the road because a truck, a literal truckload of squid, spilled onto a Rhode Island roadway, and it left a stench so bad that they had to close the road for 8.5 hours because this live squid was just cooking on the hot asphalt for hours and hours.
1: Yeah, so I'm not interested in that kind of calamari. If it's properly fried in a kitchen, breaded, and maybe you got a red sauce with it or maybe an aioli with it, I'm interested in that kind of calamari. A road being closed because of a squid is a legitimately hilarious sentence. One of my favorite new memes, if you will. I don't know if it's a meme or a trend, but one of my favorite new things on social media is when we're just running out as a society of original sentences, and a squid frying on the road so bad that it closed the road feels like one of the very few original sentences that are left in the human language. I've had some bad experiences on roads with road closures before. I don't know that 8 hours is one that I could compete with. I've had standstills for 3 hours to where people are walking their dogs on the side of Route 81 in Virginia. And that was a pretty brutal time in life. Because you know there's not on the side of 81? Bathrooms. People were just running into like the median. It was the median in the way that it's a highway median, so it's like a grassy knoll. But they're like running into that so they can go use the bathroom because we weren't moving for 3 hours.
2: According to the AP, the police responded at 9:27 in the morning, and the intersection wasn't reopened until 5:15 in the evening.
1: That's
2: that night,
1: a day's work.
2: Then, you know, speaking of social media, you ever seen those TikTok trends or Instagram where it'll be like a Brinks truck or maybe like a truck with like a bag of chips, like a Doritos truck or something, and be like, Lord, if you love me, you'll flip that MF.
1: Lord, I've seen what you've done for others. That's where I thought this story was going, to where it was going to be like actual good calamari that was on the road, and then people were going to pick it up. I was like, I'm interested in something like that, but this story, no.
2: Well, like, a truck flipping is, first of all, is terrible. It's very dangerous for not just the driver, but everybody involved. This may be one of the worst possible outcomes of a truck flipping, probably. I can't remember any other like scenarios where something this catastrophic spilled out of the truck. Like, thankfully there wasn't like an explosion or anything that killed a bunch of people. It just happened to be tons and tons of squid that just cooked into the road.
1: That's so gross too, because like ew. If you accidentally run over it, your car is ruined. Like, you have to get a whole new set of tires for that. When I was at my situation, I was, like, driving down to a wedding. Thankfully, it was not the day of the wedding. I went down a day early because my wife was a part of it. But we were going down. I drove down separately. I literally left the station that you and I work at, Ben, in D.C. and was driving. It was supposed to be a 2-hour and 45-minute drive that took 6 hours because the truck flipped on 81 and there was an explosion. And they had to get, like, legitimate tractors and 18-wheelers, but dump trucks to pick the pieces of the truck up off of the side of the road. It was not a fun experience. I was, like, talking with somebody because I just got up and walked around, too. I was like, what am I going to do here? It's been 3 hours. I need to stretch my legs. And I was, like, talking to a random woman who was four cars behind me. And she was like, yeah, I was supposed to drive to Nashville, but we've been sitting here for 3 hours, so I think I'm not going to make it to Nashville. And I was like, how far away is Nashville from where we are? And she's like, 8 hours. And I was like, yeah, you're not making it there.
2: That's insane.
1: I would love to see, like, I like to see a book truck flip. That would be, when I'm asking the Lord to flip a truck for me and keep everybody safe, just have a pile of books fall out on the road. I feel like if it's like the chips, because I've seen the chip thing too, mostly with like Pringles trucks, which I didn't even know existed in these days anymore. But I feel like if food falls onto the road, it's going to like skid and get ruined and all these different things. And I don't want that. Now I'm feeding for calamari, so I'd be interested in that. That's going to wrap it up for us. Big thanks to Ben doing a great job producing the show. Mondo holding it down in our Culver City studios. And big thanks to everybody that called in for Free For All Friday, that sent us a text message. It was fun. It always is. Linnell and Josh are back in the saddle next week. Thanks for hanging out. Have a great weekend. I'm out of here.
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1: Detroit Tigers are obviously a part of that team, all competing for one spot, right? The Yankees are going to get in. The Red Sox, more likely than not, are going to get in. They have a 5.5-game lead over the Texas Rangers right now, who occupy the final wild card spot, but they occupy that spot a game under 500. You have the Twins that are a game back, the Guardians that are also a game back, the Blue Jays that are a game and a half back, the Orioles that are 2 games back, the Tigers that are 2.5 games back, and the Seattle Mariners that are 3.5 games back. If I were to put money on that, I would say it's either going to be the Blue Jays, the Guardians, or the Rangers that get that spot. But we have seen crazier things happen. You know, the Skubal trade, it is what it is. But if you can get into the postseason, even after trading Tarik Skubal, that is something that you should be very, very pleased about if you are the Detroit Tigers. We got one more segment for you where the phone lines are open and they are no holds barred. Free for all Friday, 310-840-4910, 310-840-4910. 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
1: God, I swear this happens to me every year. Every year. I start to really dig a team that I see as a sleeper or maybe a favorite in their division. And there's just a big red flag that I completely ignore every single year. And that red flag exists on the offensive line. Every single year, I kind of look at maybe some offensive line issues that a team may have, and I say, oh, they could survive that. And more often than not, you can't, right? Elijah Campbell here, Westwood One Sports and the Westwood One Sports app. And before we get out of here for the first hour, there's one team that's fitting that mold for me this offseason. I love so much about what they have. I love so much of the buildup of the team. I love the quarterback. I love the playmakers. The defense was atrocious last year, but they made some changes to where I can be intrigued with what they have defensively, to be good enough defensively, to maybe get them back to the NFC title game like they were just 2 years ago. That team's the Washington Commanders, but there's one blatant red flag. When it comes to the Commanders, no, it's not Jaden Daniels being salty about a jersey number being worn by somebody at his old college. It's the offensive line. And it's bad enough to where I have to really start pumping the brakes. No matter how excited I can be about that football team, I have to really pump the brakes about the Washington Commanders. Because I'm a huge Jaden Daniels fan. Like, for my money, that guy is one of the most exciting quarterbacks to watch in this entire league. He is must-watch TV. And for a franchise that has given the casual fan absolutely zero reason to watch them over the years, Jaden Daniels is so good and so much fun to watch that now they're a franchise, to me, that commands, no pun intended, your attention. When you have a quarterback that exciting, that mobile, an arm that strong, who does everything you need as a quarterback, when he's that good, it kind of does command a little more national attention than they've gotten in the last decade plus. But the offensive line was bad. And yes, if you want to look at what maybe derailed their season last year, Jaden Daniels getting hurt and that defense being a complete atrocity had a lot to do with it. But it's a painfully low-graded offensive line unit, and now the situation has gotten significantly worse. It was already bad and questionable coming into the season because it was horrific last year. But just in the few weeks that training camp's been going on, the situation's gone from bad to worse. If you're a Commander fan, you've been looking for little bits of hopium here throughout the course of training camp, and you're noticing the defense is getting better. I had Linnell Willingham on a couple of weeks ago, and Linnell's a lifetime Commanders fan of that franchise, and he understands how bad that defense was last year, but he was optimistic about what the future could look like when it comes to the Commanders defensively. I love the Sonny Styles draft pick, and all reports out of training camp is that they've gotten better. So if you're getting hopium from the defensive improvement, that's awesome. But you're getting nothing when it comes to the offensive line. Again, last year's performance was bad enough, but just take a listen to this reporting, right? ESPN's John Keim, who reports for the Commanders, or on the Commanders for ESPN, did a stand-up after one of the practices this week. And he's about to detail just how much worse this entire situation has gotten. Just listen to John Keim's report on the latest from the Commanders' offensive line.
2: The Commanders' offensive line is not having a good summer, mostly due to injuries. They've already lost left tackle Laramie Tunsil to a torn triceps, and center Nick Allegretti continues to deal with the calf issue. It forced him to cut short a practice on Wednesday. He did get some imaging tests. They did come back clean, but Coach Dan Quinn said there's at least some concern about his availability for the regular season opener. This will absolutely test Washington's depth, and it might force them to find a veteran backup center after final cuts. Right now, the top two options behind Allegretti, Julian Good-Jones, who has played two career snaps in the NFL, and Matt Golden, whom they like, but he's also only a rookie. For a team coming off a 5-12 season and wanting to make sure they protect quarterback Jaden Daniels, this has not been an ideal development.
1: Oh, no. Oh, no. A key stalwart gets hurt like Laramie Tunsil, torn triceps? Who knows if you see him at all this season? Okay, got it. Heavily relied upon vet that's supposed to be a stabilizer like Nick Allegretti. He gets hurt too. Got it. You know, can't practice being cut short for someone like Allegretti. Don't love it. Don't love it. Having to potentially start multiple rookies, now it feels like we're getting in disaster mode. And having to potentially pick up a center off waivers once final cuts are made, now we're in red alert territory. Now we're, if you're a Commander fan, I'm in full panic mode, right? I'm in full panic mode about what this team's going to look like because the offensive line was bad enough. Now you're experiencing injuries. Now you might have to pick up a center off of waivers once final cuts are made. Somebody who probably couldn't get it done somewhere else might have to be relied upon to start for you at the center position with your key left tackle being out. So you're already going to start the season and play most of it with someone who's going to be your backup left tackle. It's only getting worse if you have to get somebody off the scrap heap at center. That's going to kill whatever running game you think you're going to have. And, well, pocket protection's not going to be great for Jaden Daniels this year. It's a nightmare scenario. Everything that John Keim just reported right there, if I'm a Commander fan, I'm already wanting to turn the page towards next year. Maybe that's a little dramatic. I don't know. But I logically can't see a pathway where you're going to improve if that's what your offensive line situation looks like. Which is really unfortunate because I thought this franchise has made great growth. I think the drafting of Jaden Daniels was a franchise-changing day for them. And in his rookie year, he got you to an NFC title game. You were four quarters away from playing for a Super Bowl in year one. Daniels is a guy who had, to me, one of the greatest statistical seasons in the history of college football. Did what he did in his rookie year, and injuries really derailed last season. But you can't bank on him being available if this is what your offensive line is going to look like. Now, as much as I love Daniels and the weapons on this team, I love the Stephon Diggs pickup, right? Gives your star quarterback just another weapon to be able to throw to. And Stephon Diggs, sneakily one of the best receivers in football last year, still getting it done, even though he's kind of hopped around from team to team. He's still getting it done. It's just not going to matter if you can't block anyone. None of this is going to matter. None of the reasons why I actually like this Washington Commanders team is going to matter if you can't get anything done up front. The running game could be potentially non-existent. Passing plays will get blown up from the jump. And when you have a first-year offensive coordinator, it's going to make his job even harder than it already is. Being an offensive coordinator in the NFL is already really hard. For David Blau, it's going to be much harder if you're having to constantly account for what you can and cannot block. That makes it almost impossible, right? Hard enough to, you know, do your sequencing, be able to script plays, do everything that you need to do as an OC. But when you're constantly having to account for what your team can and cannot execute at the line of scrimmage, you're doing this job on extreme difficulty. The hardest mode you could possibly be on is what he has to operate under. But here's the worst part of all of it, though. I've even gotten to scratch the surface of the worst part of it. It's going to be the availability of Jaden Daniels, too. This all does come back to Jaden Daniels because he needs to be protected. He needs an offensive line that is going to keep him having a clean pocket as long as possible because, quite frankly, Jaden Daniels is not really good at protecting himself. And my biggest critique of Daniels' game is that he will put himself in harm's way way too much. Let's compare him to another dual threat quarterback who has been the best dual threat quarterback in the National Football League since he was drafted. That's Lamar Jackson. Lamar Jackson has mastered the art of being able to run for a ton of yards in a game and just not get hit. He knows how to get to the sideline. If he has to slide, he can. He's been really good his entire career at just not getting pummeled. And there are too many running back or quarterbacks out there that are running and scrambling dual threat guys that haven't mastered that yet. Jackson Dart's kind of in a similar boat, right? Jackson Dart takes way too many hits. And Jaden Daniels, who is a little thinner of frame, can't afford to take too many hits. He did it at LSU. If you want to go back and look at a play from 2023, they play Ole Miss on the road, and he gets absolutely clobbered because he couldn't get to the sideline. He ends up fumbling the football. LSU ends up losing that game. But he gets absolutely clobbered. And it looks like he might have gotten hurt on that play, but he's a tough guy. He toughed it out. Last year, he got hurt and had to miss a ton of time. Derails your season. He's already not very good at protecting himself. and the body frame spectrum, he is a lot much more on the thinner side. He's got to learn how to protect himself. Running into contact, not sliding well. He's got to be able to protect himself enough because this offensive line isn't going to. And if your offensive line's not going to protect you and you're not protecting yourself, then it's a reasonable expectation to not see a lot of Jaden Daniels this year because you'll get a repeat of what happened in 2025. And that's a nightmare scenario for this Commanders team. Coming up next, though, to kick off the second hour here of the show, the AP Top 25 is out and college football is here. It's a week away, my friends. However, the wrong team was voted number one in the AP poll. And I'll tell you why, and I'll tell you who I think is winning the national championship next year. Next, as you listen to Elijah Campbell on Westwood One Sports and the Westwood One Sports app.
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21: Good morning, my friends, and welcome to season number 33 of Inside the Numbers, and I am your host, Danny B. For the next hour, as always, my friends, I'll be talking sports and sports betting with my co-host, Jay Anthony. He's on the other line, and he's out in Las Vegas. We have NFL preseason today. 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Let's swing over to the NFL preseason. 0-1 Philadelphia. They're at New England. New England, they got the push last weekend. That game is free. Dallas, Arizona, both teams 1-0. That play is free. And let's talk about tomorrow, Seattle. They got beat up last week. Dallas crushed them. They're 0-1, and they're at Tennessee. They're 1-0. All of these winners, six free winners on a recorded line right now, 877-828-0120. Guys, if you missed any portion of today's show or any show period, archive it at dbwins.com. That's dbwins.com. You can also catch a bio. You can get a little information about the company, what we're about. And more importantly, guys, we're about teaching you how to make money from the comfort of your home, how to turn the outcome of these games and turn them into an income. Sports betting more and more popular each and every season that goes by. But it's not about stats. It's not about trends. It's about information, solid information, knowing if the lines are off, if they're accurate, how much value, is there 2 points of value, is there 3 points, 10 points, or more of betting value. We like to refer to it as the raw number betting system. Jay Anthony, he's in Vegas, as I said. He's out there rubbing elbows with odds makers, professional sports bettors, the best of the best. We get information you're not going to find on the internet, that you can't read about online. Your friend knows nothing about this. You know, some of you guys and girls do pretty good at it, but at the end of it, you'll be down money before October. You heard me right. By October, 9 out of 10 of you will be down $7,000, $8,000 before you realize this season will be no different than the season prior. You got to swallow your pride. We've been at this professionally for over 70 years combined. I started off back in 1983. For those that had never heard my story before, let me run it by you real quick. I started this business back in 1983, working for local bookmakers, running numbers, going back and forth to Las Vegas. I worked overseas for many years, and finally I switched hats. 1994, I started a radio show, and I've never looked back. I've worked with Jay since 2000, 26 years together, and collectively, like I said, we bring over 70 years of professional experience. It's not what you know, it's who you know. So let's recap, guys and girls, before you place a bet today. And I know maybe you're not interested in the preseason. I know, I get it. It's hard, it's not easy, but we locked in Philadelphia, New England, Dallas, Arizona, tomorrow, Seattle, Tennessee. Let's talk about baseball, getting exciting. Atlanta, Milwaukee, both in first place. Atlanta, they're trying to hold off Philadelphia. Milwaukee, they're trying to hold off the Cubbies. A's and Astros. Astros not having a great year, but they are in first place in the AL West. They're holding off Texas and Seattle. Pittsburgh Dodgers. Dodgers, they're in first place. They're going to run away with the West. So guys and girls, again, get a little test, a little sample of what we're capable of doing, utilizing the raw number betting report. When I swing things over to Jay, he'll break it down for you. But right now, act fast. You'll get three plays in baseball, three in the NFL. And again, they're free on recorded message, 877-828-0120. After I get back with Jay, I'm going to throw out some win totals. I'm going to give some predictions for you. But right now we have Jay Anthony on the other line. He's out in Vegas. I know it's hot out there, but not as hot as us, Jay. It's been a great summer. We've made some nice money together, but it's our time of the year. I know there's no real football that doesn't start until next week. You have the regular season college starts on the 29th, but we do have some samples in the NFL preseason and, of course, baseball. So, Jay, it's great to be back with you. Our last show together was in April, but here we are, season number 33.
1: And it's going to be a good one, Danny B. Feels good to be back. I don't know about you, but I'm excited. You know, we open up the phone lines every single weekend, six free plays. And, you know, I just want to reiterate some of the things you touched on, Danny B. These free plays, they're not just any free plays. They're not the stats and trends what the amateurs are accustomed to. These are games that have hidden value, not based off the stats and trends, the raw number. The raw number is a tool. It's what the pros use. In fact, Danny B, and you know this, not only do the pros use the raw number, the odds makers, they're using the raw number. They're not bettors like we are. They're not pro sports bettors like we are. They're using the raw number to set that opening line. That's it. We look at the raw number like an appraisal, right? Just like in the real estate market. You have a sale price and then you have the appraisal. The equity is in between. What's in between that sale price and what the home appraises for, that's equity, that's value. Same thing with the raw number. I'll just use this as an example, and I take a lot of pride in this. You know, we have tens of thousands, hundreds of thousands of dollars at stake every single weekend. Last year, one of our biggest executive plays, New England, Carolina, we had a 21-point differential. New England was favored by 3 points. They won the game 42-13. The raw number, the appraisal, the experts had New England winning by 24 points. They were only laying 3 points. That opened up a 21-point hidden value. Equity, 21 points of equity before even locking in your bet. And look what happened. They won the game by 29 points. Okay? So when you look at these preseason games, Eagles, Patriots, Cowboys, Cardinals, Seahawks, Titans, don't just dismiss and tell yourself, well, it's preseason, there's no money to be made, and there's no value. There's hidden value in each one of these betting numbers. You're looking at Eagles laying the 2.5, the Cardinals are -1, 1.5, and the Titans are laying 4 to 4.5. One side of that game has the higher probability of winning up against that Vegas number. Is it the underdog getting points? Or is it the favorite laying the points? You want to be in one of two situations. Either A, you're laying less than you should be laying. Like I just laid out with New England laying the 3. This was last year now. They were truly favored by 24, but only laying 3. They won by 29. Okay. Or you want to be in a situation where you're getting more points than you should be getting. Okay. So what side has that higher probability? Is it the underdog? Is it the favorite? There's no way to know who's going to win that game. It's impossible. The next best thing is the raw number. And if the odds makers are using that raw number to set the betting lines, you should too. It's going to locate hidden value before you lock in your bet. And the best thing about it, Danny B, is what we found out last year, and we're going to do this a lot more often, if you're a sports bettor, I don't care if you're a pro bettor, amateur sports bettor, you're a novice, you're thinking about getting in sports betting, put the stop sign up before the accident. The average sports bettor, amateur sports bettor, will lose $7,500 this football season before they finally figure out they can't beat the book. Don't let that be you. Put the stop sign up before the accident, okay? Get ahead of the eight ball. Call the toll-free number. Gain access to the free plays. Even if you bet them, we don't care. Write them down. Keep track. And speaking of keeping track, Danny B, before I turn it back to you, remember last year, starting week one NFL, six straight Saturdays, 3-0 on the free play hotline. We went 18-0 the first six Saturdays in the college football. Excuse me. I said NFL. I meant college football. 18-0. Think about that. That's value. If you're not doing that, then you need to call. All right. Just like today, we have six free plays, five today and one tomorrow. Give us a call, gain access. If you want to have a conversation, just push the number one. You can speak with Danny B. You can speak with Jay Anthony. We'll coach you. We'll guide you. We'll tell you exactly how the system works. We'll break everything down for you. And like Danny B said, 50% off. You have an opportunity to jump aboard for $50. You can't put a price tag on the raw number betting strategy. 877-828-0120.
21: Well said, Jay. And again, it's season number 33. I've been at this a very, very long time. And I've made a lot of mistakes along the way, but I've learned from my mistakes. Unlike a lot of sports bettors, you continue to do the same thing over and over again. It's called insanity. Look it up. Turn the corner with us, guys and girls. It's free. Test ride it. Don't bet. Look at it. Whatever you got to do. Each and every weekend, we post three games on a Saturday, three on a Sunday. But today, we have five plays, three in baseball, two in the preseason. And, of course, tomorrow we have Seattle, Tennessee. Now, we assume you're not going to bet the preseason. That's okay. Why should I bet the preseason? Nobody's playing. Exactly. You shouldn't be betting the preseason on your own because you don't know what you're doing. You don't know the game plan. We have access to information, great information. Nothing we do is guaranteed, nothing at all. But I promise you this, if you stick with us from the start of the season to the end of the season, you'll make yourself a nice amount of money. How much you make is up to you. Are you aggressive? Are you conservative? Where are you betting? Are you, playing with a local book? Are you at DraftKings, FanDuel? Legalization now is in every state, some way, somehow, right? So your job is simple. Write down the free games, call it into your book. I mean, bet online because most people don't talk to their bookies no more. See, I'm old school. I like to talk to people, but I get it. Times are changing. People are squirmish. They got their guard up. And I understand it. I definitely understand it. But we're here to help you. We're here to educate you, teach you what you're doing wrong, maximize your bankroll, regardless if it's 500, 5,000, 10,000, or whatever it might be. A lot of you guys, a lot of you girls dabble in the stock market. You're what? You're gambling. It's out of your control. You wake up, you look at your portfolio, you say, damn, I made myself $300 or $3,000. Damn, I just lost $5,000. How? It's not transparent enough. What we do is very transparent. It's in black and white. It only takes 2.5-3 hours, depending on the sport, to see the outcome. And again, you get to watch it firsthand, whether you're streaming it, whether you're listening to it on the radio, but you know the results. And again, guys and girls, what we do is not easy, but we have the advantage that you need, the experience, the contacts, the resources. 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And again, Sunday, Seattle, Tennessee. 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
21: 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Let's swing over to the NFL preseason. I know, you're squirmish. Why do I want to play the preseason? You don't have to, but just track us. Philadelphia, New England, Dallas, Arizona, Seattle, Tennessee. Six free winners, all with raw number confirmation. What does that mean? It means there's value, whether it's 3 points, 10 points, 15 points of value or more. And that's what it's about, finding games that present value, where the line is off, where we have the advantage. You know, because when you're betting on sports, anything can happen. Bad calls, last minute this, guy throws an interception, you're up, you're down. Anything can happen. That's why we rely on the raw number. We know if there's value. We know if we have room for error. And that's going to help you make that extra money that you deserve. Make this your year. No reason to play on your own. For over 70 years combined, Jay Anthony and I bring a ton of experience. We bring the resources. We bring the contacts. And all you have to do is follow us. Rub shoulders with us. And I guarantee it, we're not going to win every game, of course, but you'll win a hell of a lot more than you lose. You think that we're lying? Find out for yourself. 877-828-0120. Again, 33 seasons. No other show has been on radio as long as this. The number one longest running sports betting talk show. The number one free pick hotline. Guaranteed. Last year, over 62% for free. We have our tier one. We have our tier two, tier three players. We have our tier four players. And the best of the best are executive players. Executive players are really cashing in. They're not playing a lot of games, but they're making a lot of money. Some of you guys, some of you girls love action. You want to play 5-10 games a day. That'll get you into trouble. We find the games that present the best value, and we fire away. The games that we release on the recorded line range from tier one to tier three, right? What does that mean? Some of you can relate to a unit, one unit, two unit, three unit, four unit, five units, etc. Whatever you might call it, we like to call them tiers. So each and every weekend, we release three games on a Saturday, three on a Sunday. But today, we're throwing in a little bit of a bonus. I know the college season starts next Saturday, the 29th, but just get a head start. 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Before I turn things over to Jay, I'm going to throw out some NFL win totals for you, okay? Pay attention, write it down. And again, anything can happen. We're still in the preseason. Injuries. We saw Minnesota lose a linebacker. He's out for the year. Dallas, they picked up Von Miller. Nice little pickup, but he's 37 years old. Giants, pay attention. Over 7.5 wins. I feel they go 9-8. Dallas, over 8.5 wins. I feel they go 11-6. Jets, over 5.5. I feel they go 7-10. Excuse me. Over 5.5. I believe they go 7-10. Arizona, over 3.5 wins. 5-12. Let's talk some unders. Seattle, under 10.5. Philadelphia, under 10.5. How about some college football? Who's going to win it all? Well, I like Texas. I like the Longhorns at plus 750. And I think the Tennessee, the Volunteers, they have a rough year. Under 7.5 wins. So there you go. And again, if you missed any portion of today's show, you can archive it at dbwins.com. But one thing for sure, you did not miss out on today's winners. Atlanta, Milwaukee. A's, Astros. I still want to call them Oakland, but they're not. Pittsburgh Dodgers, Eagles, New England, Dallas, Arizona, Seattle, Tennessee. Free on a recorded message, 877-828-0120. So, Jay, you got a lot of action out there. Are people hovering around the sports books? Are they hammering away at the preseason?
1: Yeah, believe it or not, Danny B, as you know, there's six major odds makers here in Vegas. I have four major odds makers, four of the six on speed dial. And I can tell you this, they've opened up these numbers during the preseason NFL. More and more pro players are starting to play it. They're starting to gain access to lucrative information, such as who's playing, who's starting, who's not, right. So forth and so on. A lot of the totals, believe it or not, and the limits have been raised because they're seeing a whole lot more respected bets coming in from respected players. So to answer your question, yeah, Vegas is, it's pretty busy. Everyone's amped up, waiting for the college football season to start next weekend. But the NFL starts, I believe, the 9th or 10th. Yeah. It starts on a Wednesday.
21: That just shows you, Jay, they're just trying to get more people engaged. They want the revenue from the TV, from the streaming. So, yeah, you've never had a Wednesday kickoff in the NFL before. But like you said, and I know myself because I'm in touch with a lot of the offshore sports books. As you know, a lot of my friends run them. They're getting a lot of action. Week one, even the Hall of Fame game a couple of weeks ago, they got a lot of action. But last weekend, they took in a ton. I was going to use a word I can't say. A ton of action on a preseason. One of their highest handles ever, week one in the NFL preseason. What does that mean to you, Jay, as a professional sports bettor? When you see people coming in on the preseason harder than ever, what does that mean to you?
1: That means a lot for a professional player. Those limits are going to be raised. There's more action. There's more dough to go around. There's liquidity there. The odds makers like that. When they see a lot of the amateur players partaking in the preseason, there's liquidity there for the bigger players. Plain and simple. And it's only going to get better. The numbers are going to get better, bigger and better as time goes. But it's a good thing for the sport overall, especially in the betting world. And it means nothing but great things for the NFL season. You know, Danny B, something funny I was thinking about the other day is, and I know you remember this, you're old school like I am. I know you're Atlantic City, Jersey area. I'm more West Coast, Vegas, Reno, Tahoe. But do you remember the sports books? They used to have the libraries within the sports book itself. You could walk into, they used to call it the sports book library. You could walk in there. It was a room compiled of documents and papers right, with stats and trends. So if you were betting the horses or the sports or whatever the case may be, you would go into this room and there would be documents available with stats and trends.
21: Right.
1: Much like what you see on the internet today. And if you're an amateur sports bettor, you're thinking about betting on sports, I want you to ask yourself this question. If the stats and trends were a guaranteed way of making money in the sports betting market long term, why would a sports book have a library stocked with stats and trends? Stats and trends that could take them down. Why would they do that? Because they know the stats and trends are a losing proposition long term. Any pro bettor will tell you this. You have to gain access to lucrative information such as the raw number. When you're gaining access to an appraisal, a document that the odds makers are using to set the opening line, is that going to give you an edge? Is that going to give you the player's edge? Is that going to give you an advantage you're looking for? I can tell you firsthand it is. It's going to increase that probability, ultimately increasing your bottom line. Is it perfect? The answer is no. Is it consistent? The answer is yes. Remember, it's hidden value on the side of the game that has the highest probability of winning up against the Vegas number. I don't care who the teams are. I don't care what color the uniforms are, what the public is doing, what they're not doing. All that matters is that raw number. We're comparing two numbers, the appraisal up against the Vegas number. If there's a significant gap there, we're locking in a bet. The bigger the gap, the higher the value. Just like in real estate, the more wiggle room between the sale price and the appraisal, more equity, the more value in the property. If you're a property flipper, you know exactly what I'm talking about. It's all about how much equity is in that deal, right? You want bottom line pricing, but you want high appraisal. That in between gives you a lot of room, wiggle room, to do a lot of things to that broken down property and flip that property and put money in your pocket. You property flippers know exactly what I'm talking about.
21: Yep.
1: If you're in real estate, this is for you. No matter what you do, this is for you. But if you like the idea of investing $10,000 and turning it into $20,000, $30,000, $40,000 through the course of a football season, this is for you. And you can gain access. Like Danny B said, look, you can test drive it. You don't have to speak to us. You can listen to the recording, 6 free plays, raw number confirmation, whether you bet them or not, isn't going to change the outcome. They're going to win more than they lose. Last year, starting week one college football, we were on an 18-0 run. Think about that. Have you ever gone 18-0 the first 6 weeks of college football? We did. It's documented. I'm not just making this up. You can go to the website. You can archive the shows from last week, starting week one college football, the first 6 Saturdays, 18-0. Documented.
21: Beautiful thing. You know, what you were alluding to is at the sports books back in the day, you'd find the gold sheet. Remember the gold sheet? Give you some tips. the horse thing. I forgot the name of that. I'm not a horse guy myself. But another thing we're adding this year, Jay, as the show is getting ready to go to a break, UFC. Any of you young school guys like the fighting, the MMA, UFC? We're adding that as well. We have an expert, and you'll be hearing from him in the next couple of weeks. So it's not my thing. It's not Jay's thing, but it's becoming very, very popular. We will be adding UFC to our lineup. Let's recap today's lineup. Atlanta, Milwaukee in baseball. Again, both teams in first place. A's, Astros. Astros holding a tight lead over Texas and Seattle. Pittsburgh Dodgers. Dodgers are going to run away with the West. In the NFL preseason, and again, 95% of you ain't going to bet the preseason. I get it. I don't agree with it, but I get it. Philadelphia, New England. Dallas, Arizona. Tomorrow, Seattle trying to get a W. At Tennessee. Tennessee, they won the opener. All six plays are available. They're free. They all present value. Get used to hearing the words tier one, tier two, tier three, four, executive. Get used to hearing raw number confirmation. What that means to the average sports bettor is the lines are off. We call it the raw number betting system strategy, but we're finding value where the lines are off. The odds makers, they know what they're doing. They know how to trap you. They know what you're thinking, public perception. This team ain't going to lose three games in a row, four games in a row. It happens. The best teams in baseball, they'll lose five, six games in a row. Even the Dodgers, they had their skid. The most consistent team in baseball looks like Tampa Bay and Milwaukee. But again, here it is. August is winding down, August 22nd. Next week, we have college football. That matters. But get a little jump start, get a head start, save 50% off of all memberships, whether you're chatting over the phone or just visiting the website dbwins.com. 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Don't go nowhere. We'll be back.
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21: Good morning, my friends, and welcome to season number 33 of Inside the Numbers, and I am your host, Danny B. For the next hour, as always, my friends, I'll be talking sports and sports betting with my co-host, Jay Anthony. He's on the other line and he's out in Las Vegas. We have NFL preseason today. 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And like always, they'll be posted on a recorded line. 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Let's swing over to the NFL preseason. 0-1 Philadelphia. They're at New England. New England, they got the push last weekend. That game is free. Dallas, Arizona, both teams 1-0. That play is free. And let's talk about tomorrow, Seattle. They got beat up last week. Dallas crushed them. They're 0-1, and they're at Tennessee. They're 1-0. All of these winners, six free winners on a recorded line right now. 877-828-0120. Guys, if you missed any portion of today's show or any show period, archive it at dbwins.com. That's dbwins.com. You can also catch a bio. You can get a little information about the company, what we're about, and more importantly, guys, we're about teaching you how to make money from the comfort of your home, how to turn the outcome in these games and turn them into an income. Sports betting more and more popular each and every season that goes by. But it's not about stats. It's not about trends. It's about information, solid information, knowing if the lines are off, if they're accurate, how much value, is there 2 points of value, is there 3 points, 10 points or more of betting value. We like to refer to it as the raw number betting system. Jay Anthony, he's in Vegas, as I said. He's out there rubbing elbows with odds makers, professional sports bettors, the best of the best. We get information you're not going to find on the internet, that you can't read about online. Your friend knows nothing about this. You know, some of you guys and girls do pretty good at it, but at the end of it, you'll be down money before October. You heard me right. By October, 9 out of 10 of you will be down $7,000, $8,000 before you realize this season will be no different than the season prior. You got to swallow your pride. We've been at this professionally for over 70 years combined. I started off back in 1983. For those that had never heard my story before, let me run it by you real quick. I started this business back in 1983, working for local bookmakers, running numbers, going back and forth to Las Vegas. I worked overseas for many years, and finally I switched hats. 1994, I started a radio show, and I've never looked back. I've worked with Jay since 2000, 26 years together, and collectively, like I said, we bring over 70 years of professional experience. It's not what you know, it's who you know. So let's recap, guys and girls, before you place a bet today. And I know maybe you're not interested in the preseason. I know, I get it. It's hard, it's not easy, but we locked in Philadelphia, New England, Dallas, Arizona, tomorrow, Seattle, Tennessee. Let's talk about baseball, getting exciting. Atlanta, Milwaukee, both in first place. Atlanta, they're trying to hold off Philadelphia. Milwaukee, they're trying to hold off the Cubbies. A's and Astros. Astros not having a great year, but they are in first place in the AL West. They're holding off Texas and Seattle. Pittsburgh Dodgers. Dodgers, they're in first place. They're going to run away with the West. So guys and girls, again, get a little test, a little sample of what we're capable of doing, utilizing the raw number betting report. When I swing things over to Jay, he'll break it down for you. But right now, act fast. You'll get 3 plays in baseball, 3 in the NFL. And again, they're free on recorded message, 877-828-0120. After I get back with Jay, I'm going to throw out some win totals. I'm going to give some predictions for you. But right now, we have Jay Anthony on the other line. He's out in Vegas. I know it's hot out there, but not as hot as us, Jay. It's been a great summer. We've made some nice money together, but it's our time of the year. I know there's no real football that doesn't start until next week. You have the regular season, college starts on the 29th, but we do have some samples in the NFL preseason and, of course, baseball. So, Jay, it's great to be back with you. Our last show together was in April, but here we are, season number 33.
1: And it's going to be a good one, Danny B. Feels good to be back. I don't know about you, but I'm excited. You know, we open up the phone lines every single weekend, six free plays. And, you know, I just want to reiterate some of the things you touched on, Danny B. These free plays, they're not just any free plays. They're not the stats and trends, what the amateurs are accustomed to. These are games that have hidden value, not based off the stats and trends, the raw number. The raw number is a tool. It's what the pros use. In fact, Danny B, and you know this, not only do the pros use the raw number, the odds makers, they're using the raw number. They're not bettors like we are. They're not pro sports bettors like we are. They're using the raw number to set that opening line. That's it. We look at the raw number like an appraisal, right? Just like in the real estate market. You have a sale price and then you have the appraisal. The equity is in between. What's in between that sale price and what the home appraises for, that's equity, that's value. Same thing with the raw number. I'll just use this as an example, and I take a lot of pride in this. You know, we have tens of thousands, hundreds of thousands of dollars at stake every single weekend. Last year, one of our biggest executive plays, New England, Carolina, we had a 21-point differential. New England was favored by 3 points. They won the game 42-13. The raw number, the appraisal, the experts had New England winning by 24 points. They were only laying 3 points. That opened up a 21-point

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1: Hidden value in each one of these betting numbers. You're looking at Eagles laying the 2.5, the Cardinals are minus 1, 1.5, and the Titans are laying 4 to 4.5. One side of that game has the higher probability of winning up against that Vegas number. Is it the underdog getting points or is it the favorite laying the points? You want to be in one of two situations. Either A, you're laying less than you should be laying. Like I just laid out with New England laying the 3. This was last year now. They were truly favored by 24, but only laying 3. They won by 29. Okay. Or you want to be in a situation where you're getting more points than you should be getting. Okay. So what side has that higher probability? Is it the underdog? Is it the favorite? There's no way to know who's going to win that game. It's impossible. The next best thing is the raw number. And if the odds makers are using that raw number to set the betting lines, you should too. It's going to locate hidden value before you lock in your bet. And the best thing about it, Danny B, is what we found out last year, and we're going to do this a lot more often. If you're a sports bettor, I don't care if you're a pro bettor, amateur sports bettor, you're a novice, you're thinking about getting in sports betting, put the stop sign up before the accident. The average sports bettor, amateur sports bettor, will lose $7,500 this football season before they finally figure out they can't beat the book. Don't let that be you. Put the stop sign up before the accident, okay? Get ahead of the eight ball. Call the toll-free number. Gain access to the free plays. Even if you bet them, we don't care. Write them down. Keep track. And speaking of keeping track, Danny B, before I turn it back to you, remember last year, starting week one NFL, 6 straight Saturdays, 3-0 on the free play hotline. We went 18-0 the first 6 Saturdays in the college football. Excuse me, I said NFL, I meant college football. 18-0. Think about that. That's value. If you're not doing that, then you need to call. All right. Just like today, we have 6 free plays, 3 today, 5 today and 1 tomorrow. Give us a call, gain access. If you want to have a conversation, just push the number 1. You can speak with Danny B. You can speak with Jay Anthony. We'll coach you. We'll guide you. We'll tell you exactly how the system works. We'll break everything down for you. And like Danny B said, 50% off. You have an opportunity to jump aboard for $50. You can't put a price tag on the raw number betting strategy. 877-828-0120.
2: Well said, Jay. And again, it's season number 33. I've been at this a very, very long time. And I've made a lot of mistakes along the way, but I've learned from my mistakes. Unlike a lot of sports bettors, you continue to do the same thing over and over again. It's called insanity. Look it up. Turn the corner with us, guys and girls. It's free. Test ride it. Don't bet. Look at it. Whatever you got to do. Each and every weekend, we post 3 games on a Saturday, 3 on a Sunday. But today, we have 5 plays, 3 in baseball, 2 in the preseason. And of course, tomorrow we have Seattle, Tennessee. Now, we assume you're not going to bet the preseason. That's okay. Why should I bet the preseason? Nobody's playing. Exactly. You shouldn't be betting the preseason on your own because you don't know what you're doing. You don't know the game plan. We have access to information, great information. Nothing we do is guaranteed. Nothing at all. But I promise you this, if you stick with us from the start of the season to the end of the season, you'll make yourself a nice amount of money. How much you make is up to you. Are you aggressive? Are you conservative? Where are you betting? Are you, playing with a local book? Are you at DraftKings, FanDuel? Legalization now is in every state, some way, somehow, right? So your job is simple. Write down the free games, call it into your book. I mean, bet online because most people don't talk to their bookies no more. See, I'm old school. I like to talk to people, but I get it. Times are changing. People are squirmish. They got their guard up. And I understand it. I definitely understand it. But we're here to help you. We're here to educate you, teach you what you're doing wrong, maximize your bankroll, regardless if it's 500, 5,000, 10,000, or whatever it might be. A lot of you guys, a lot of you girls dabble in the stock market. You're what? You're gambling. It's out of your control.

0: wake up, you look at your portfolio, you say, damn, I made myself $300 or $3,000. Damn, I just lost $5,000. 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It's not transparent enough. What we do is very transparent. It's in black and white. It only takes 2.5-3 hours, depending on the sport, to see the outcome. 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
0: 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Let's swing over to the NFL preseason. I know you're squirmish. Why do I want to play the preseason? You don't have to, but just track us. Philadelphia, New England, Dallas, Arizona, Seattle, Tennessee, six free winners, all with raw number confirmation. What does that mean? It means there's value, whether it's 3 points, 10 points, 15 points of value or more. And that's what it's about, finding games that present value, where the line is off, where we have the advantage. You know, because when you're betting on sports, anything can happen. Bad calls, last minute this, guy throws an interception, you're up, you're down. Anything can happen. That's why we rely on the raw number. We know if there's value. We know if we have room for error. And that's going to help you make that extra money that you deserve. Make this your year. No reason to play on your own. For over 70 years combined, Jay Anthony and I bring a ton of experience. We bring the resources. We bring the contacts. And all you have to do is follow us. Rub shoulders with us. And I guarantee it, we're not going to win every game, of course, but you'll win a hell of a lot more than you lose. 33 seasons. No other show has been on radio as long as this. The number one longest running sports betting talk show. The number one free pick hotline. Guaranteed. Last year, over 62% for free. We have our tier one. We have our tier two, tier three players. We have our tier four players. And the best of the best are executive players. Executive players are really cashing in. They're not playing a lot of games, but they're making a lot of money. We find the games that present the best value, and we fire away. The games that we release on the recorded line range from tier one to tier three, right? What does that mean? Some of you can relate to a unit, one unit, two unit, three unit, four unit, five units, etc. Whatever you might call it, we like to call them tiers. So each and every weekend, we release three games on a Saturday, three on a Sunday. But today, we're throwing in a little bit of a bonus. I know the college season starts next Saturday, the 29th, but just get a head start. 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There's daily, there's weekly, there's monthly memberships available, and they're all very affordable. And like I said, 50% off. 877-828-0120. Before I turn things over to Jay, I'm going to throw out some NFL win totals for you, okay? Pay attention, write it down. And again, anything can happen. We're still in the preseason. Injuries. We saw Minnesota lose a linebacker. He's out for the year. Dallas, they picked up Von Miller. Nice little pickup, but he's 37 years old. Giants, pay attention. Over 7.5 wins. I feel they go 9-8. Dallas, over 8.5 wins. I feel they go 11-6. Jets, over 5.5. I feel they go 7-10. Excuse me. Over 5.5. I believe they go 7-10. Arizona, over 3.5 wins. 5-12. Let's talk some unders. Seattle, under 10.5. Philadelphia, under 10.5. How about some college football? Who's going to win it all? Well, I like Texas. I like the Longhorns at plus 750. And I think the Tennessee, the Volunteers, they have a rough year. Under 7.5 wins. So there you go. And again, if you missed any portion of today's show, you can archive it at dbwins.com. But one thing for sure, you did not miss out on today's winners. Atlanta, Milwaukee. A's, Astros. I still want to call them Oakland, but they're not. Pittsburgh Dodgers. Eagles, New England, Dallas, Arizona, Seattle, Tennessee, free on a recorded message, 877-828-0120. So, Jay, you got a lot of action out there. Are people hovering around the sports books? Are they hammering away at the preseason?
2: Yeah, Vegas is, it's pretty busy. Everyone's amped up, waiting for the college football season to start next weekend. But the NFL starts, I believe, the ninth or tenth. Yeah. It starts on a Wednesday.
0: That just shows you, Jay, they're just trying to get more people engaged. They want the revenue from the TV, from the streaming. So, yeah, you've never had a Wednesday kickoff in the NFL before. But like you said, and I know myself because I'm in touch with a lot of the offshore sports books. As you know, a lot of my friends run them. They're getting a lot of action. Week one, even the Hall of Fame game a couple of weeks ago, they got a lot of action. But last weekend, they took in a ton. I was going to use a word I can't say, a ton of action on a preseason, one of their highest handles ever, week one in the NFL preseason. What does that mean to you, Jay, as a professional sports bettor? When you see people coming in on the preseason harder than ever, what does that mean to you?
2: That means a lot for a professional player. Those limits are going to be raised. There's more action. There's more dough to go around. There's liquidity there. The odds makers like that. When they see a lot of the amateur players partaking in the preseason, there's liquidity there for the bigger players. Plain and simple. And it's only going to get better. The numbers are going to get better, bigger and better as time goes. But it's a good thing for the sport overall, especially in the betting world. And it means nothing but great things for the NFL season. You know, Danny B, something funny I was thinking about the other day is, and I know you remember this, you're old school like I am. I know you're Atlantic City, Jersey area. I'm more West Coast, Vegas, Reno, Tahoe. But do you remember the sports books? They used to have the libraries within the sports book itself. You could walk into, they used to call it the sports book library. You could walk in there. It was a room compiled of documents and papers right, with stats and trends. So if you were betting the horses or the sports or whatever the case may be, you would go into this room and there would be documents available with stats and trends.
0: Right.
2: Much like what you see on the internet today. And if you're an amateur sports bettor, you're thinking about betting on sports, I want you to ask yourself this question. If the stats and trends were a guaranteed way of making money in the sports betting market long term, why would a sports book have a library stocked with stats and trends? Stats and trends that could take them down. Why would they do that? Because they know the stats and trends are a losing proposition long term. Any pro bettor will tell you this. You have to gain access to lucrative information such as the raw number. When you're gaining access to an appraisal, a document that the odds makers are using to set the opening line, is that going to give you an edge? Is that going to give you the player's edge? Is that going to give you an advantage you're looking for? I can tell you firsthand it is. All that matters is that raw number. We're comparing two numbers, the appraisal up against the Vegas number. If there's a significant gap there, we're locking in a bet. The bigger the gap, the higher the value. Just like in real estate, the more wiggle room between the sale price and the appraisal, more equity, more value in the property. If you're a property flipper, you know exactly what I'm talking about. It's all about how much equity is in that deal, right? You want bottom line pricing, but you want high appraisal. That in between gives you a lot of room, wiggle room, to do a lot of things to that broken down property and flip that property and put money in your pocket. You property flippers know exactly what I'm talking about.
0: Yep.
2: If you're in real estate, this is for you. 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
0: Let's recap today's lineup. Atlanta, Milwaukee, and baseball. Again, both teams in first place. A's, Astros. Astros holding a tight lead over Texas and Seattle. Pittsburgh, Dodgers. Dodgers are going to run away with the West in the NFL preseason. And again, 95% of you ain't going to bet the preseason. I get it. I don't agree with it, but I get it. Philadelphia, New England. Dallas, Arizona. Tomorrow, Seattle trying to get a W. At Tennessee. Tennessee, they won the opener. All six plays are available. They're free. They all present value. Get used to hearing the words tier one, tier two, tier three, four, executive. Get used to hearing raw number confirmation. What that means to the average sports bettor is the lines are off. We call it the raw number betting system strategy, but we're finding value where the lines are off. The odds makers, they know what they're doing. They know how to trap you. They know what you're thinking, public perception. This team ain't going to lose three games in a row, four games in a row. It happens. The best teams in baseball, they'll lose five, six games in a row. Even the Dodgers, they had their skid. 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

0: presents Linnell Willingham.
1: I feel like there hasn't been a lot of good in the world of college athletics, especially with college football. Most folks feeling like maybe we're seeing the beginning of the end of the current alignment of teams in college football. The news that broke earlier this week within the landscape of college football, I believe, is the tip of the iceberg and is going to cause the separation of church and state, for lack of a better phrase. It's going to cause the creation of the Super Conference. And if you're a early 2000s wrestling's mark the way that I am, remember when Vince McMahon in the early 2000s threatened to bring in that lethal dose of poison to kill the WWF at the time? What's happening right now is these lawmakers, these judges, these high-ranking officials are the lethal dose of poison for the landscape of college football. College football is cooked forever. I firmly believe that. And up until yesterday, I really thought there was no hope. But we got a ruling yesterday that gave just a little bit of hope to those folks that want sanity in the world of college football. There was a Colorado court that ruled in favor of the NCAA stopping this fifth year BS that's come up. And I should explain that a hell of a lot better. But I'm a little frustrated because I love college football. I love college sports. I think it's great. I'm a little frustrated at how things have played out. One, in the court of law, and then two, in the court of public opinion, if we're being honest. The NCAA granted a stay request in the federal case that was heard in Colorado for the whole class of 2022. And remember the case. Get you all up to speed if you're just now hearing about this for the first time here on Westwood One Sports. There was a ruling made earlier this spring, where players who entered the world of college sports in the year 2022, they were being granted a fifth year of eligibility. And we've seen several players sue for a fifth year of eligibility as a result of that ruling. And we're seeing the examples that we saw this past week were crazy, with guys that are currently on NFL rosters in participating in NFL training camps. They're fighting to regain eligibility. They're fighting to play college football once again. Not only will they be allowed under the previous ruling, not only would they have been allowed to return to college, guys, they also would have been able to enter the transfer portal as well. So the inmates are running the asylum when it comes to the world of college football. But the ruling yesterday, I think, was huge. That Colorado court ruling in favor of the NCAA was huge. That Louisiana court that ruled in favor of the athletes from 2022, getting that fifth year of eligibility, that to me was the tip of the iceberg, man. It was going to ruin things. What I'm more frustrated with is this. Where is the backbone of the NCAA? Where is the backbone of the NCAA? Who are the lead decision makers of the NCAA? Who's wearing the pants? To me, there was only one solution for this, and we saw this with the Brennan Sorsby case, right? We saw this with the Brennan Sorsby case. The conference commissioners throughout the landscape of college football must fight back. And if they don't, well, we know what's coming. If they don't fight back, we all should understand what is coming. The Super Conference, people. The SEC, the Big Ten, Notre Dame breaking off and doing their own damn thing. That's what we're on the cusp of here. It's going to happen. It's going to happen. Whether you all want it to or not, it will happen. Talking about the Super Conference. yes, yesterday was a minor win for the NCAA because a court finally ruled in their favor. That's the thing. What have the NCAA done to the judges? Why do the judges, why do the courts hate the NCAA? That's the other piece of this that's baffling to me. But the reality is the win that the NCAA got yesterday in court, to me, is only temporary. I still see plenty of problems that will exist in the landscape of college football as soon as this year. Lucky for us, 7 days away from Bill Belichick and the Tar Heels getting curb stomped in Dublin. Law Murray going to join the program next, giving us the latest on Kawhi, the Clippers, and Steve Ballmer here on Westwood One
0: Sports. 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

0: And welcome in to Saturday Sports Talk live from Farragut High School this morning because it is one of our favorite Saturdays of the year. We're back here again. It is Hoops for Hope. So glad to have you with us this morning. We'll tell you about that in a moment. Joined by Riley Holtum. I'm Charlie Holtum. I'm Charlie Collier. Eli Davis, he is back at the Budweiser Studios producing this morning. Jared Kirchensteiner getting us set up this morning. I got the thumbs up. I think that means I got it right. Yep. Cool. Awesome. And we're at Hoops for Hope this morning, which one of my favorite events of the year. UT basketball has done this event for close to 20 years, started by Trey Sexton, and it's continued through the Sexton family leading it. But it's an event where individuals with Down syndrome ages 10 or older, they get to come out here, they get to play hoops with Tennessee's men's and women's basketball teams. Starting this morning at 10:30, we'll be here until noon. The event lasts until 1, and it is free to attend. So really fun. They've got, you know, several different teams. We were here for this last year, you know, the men's and women's basketball teams for UT. They came out here. They coach them up. Everyone's rooting for them, supporting them. You know, they assign them to different teams, and it's just a total blast to kick off, you know, the fall kind of academic calendar. So we're going to have a lot of fun today. Riley, good morning. How are you doing?
1: Yeah, good, man. It's a good night of high school football, our first real night of real football, you know, like no scrimmages, no preseason, none of that. So we got that last night.
0: And you and Vince killing it.
1: Yeah, absolutely. Till 11 o'clock last night. Battle of Pistol Creek kept us up pretty late there. But outside of that, you know, next morning, turn right back around. We are here at Farragut High School for just an incredible event that I can't wait to see everyone start kind of file in here in a little bit, and we're going to get this thing started. It's going to be a lot of fun.
0: And again, free to attend. That's important to note. You know, you can make, obviously, donations. Donations are more than welcome. T-shirt purchases are welcome if you guys want to support the Down Syndrome Awareness Group. But, again, free to attend, and it would be awesome, man, if we could just get this gym packed out and get just a great atmosphere, all kinds of support for the athletes that are going to come and compete later today. Because, again, this is a great group. And if you have a family member with Down syndrome, we encourage you to, if you're wondering, hey, wait, you know, Down Syndrome Awareness Group, you know, get connected, connect with the awareness group, and see if you can get involved. It's a great organization. But, Riley, it's Saturday, August 22nd. You know what that means?
1: It means a lot of things. Yeah, it does mean a lot.
0: It means a lot of things. First of all, it means we are in our very last Saturday morning of the fall without college football.
1: It's true.
0: We've got week zero next week, so I'm one of the people, I count that. This is our last Saturday without college football. It also means we are 2 weeks away, 14 days from football time in Tennessee. I wonder which VFL will help count us down during the commercial break later. And it means we've got scrimmage number 2 of fall camp. The big one. The last one before you enter mock game week next week. Traditionally, that Sunday night after the scrimmage has been when Josh Heupel's told the team who the starting quarterback is when there's been a question about who the starting quarterback would be. Typically Monday is when that information then makes its way out to the rest of the world. I think either of those guys wins the starting job today, and obviously not like with just their performance today, but a culmination of everything in fall camp leading up now to this final scrimmage.
1: Yeah, I hope so. I think there are some ways that this could kind of go poorly if you're Josh Heupel. Not in the sense that, oh, if you know, X guy actually plays well and X guy plays bad, it makes you have to go in a different direction than you want to go. No, in the sense that if George McIntyre has the better day today and Faison Brandon not only has a okay day, but a bad day. Like, if Faison Brandon is not good in the scrimmage today, that suddenly makes Josh Heupel's decision much more difficult. Because I think right now Faison Brandon is in the lead. I think he's had a pretty sizable lead there. He extended that lead with last week's scrimmage. Everything we've heard from this week, Faison Brandon hasn't done anything to kind of lose that lead. It's not that George McIntyre played poorly. It's just that Faison Brandon was better. And he was better going into that scrimmage. He kind of extended that lead in the scrimmage, and we haven't heard anything this week that would suggest he lost that lead throughout practices this week. So what I would like for what I would like to happen in this scrimmage is I want Faison Brandon to once again play better than George McIntyre so that this is an obvious decision. There's not a lot of back and forth to go on. If Faison Brandon has a better scrimmage today than George McIntyre, that makes it that much easier for Josh Heupel to go, yep, that's my guy. I want Josh Heupel. Now, let me be very clear. He won't do this. But I want him to walk off that field and be ready to name a quarterback.
0: Yeah, and I mean, I think there is a possibility that he's at least walking off the field ready, you know, in his head. Okay, that's my guy. I'm ready to do it tomorrow night. I know who I'm going to tell the team is our guy, period. Yep. That's it. But that is kind of an anxiety I hadn't really given much consideration, honestly. And that is a fair anxiety because, I mean, it's still, an 18-year-old and a 19-year-old, I believe those are the ages.
1: Mm.
0: But, you know, a second year, a redshirt freshman and a true freshman, like there's volatility that comes with that. There are going to be days, or I guess not going to be at this point, but there were days throughout fall camp where one guy might just have a real stinker of a day. Where you go, oh, gosh, that guy probably can't be it. And then you might have a day two practices later where the other one has that same level of bad day. You've also, you know, with the nature of two young quarterbacks, had days where you go, I don't see how he couldn't be the quarterback with both of them. Again, more consistently, you've said that about Faison Brandon, and that's why he had the lead. It felt like very marginally heading into fall camp. That's why it felt like he had a very small lead heading into that scrimmage. Extended that lead a little bit after the first scrimmage and has still, you know, maintained that lead this week. But, yeah, that is a tough predicament. Like, what if George McIntyre just goes out there today and looks significantly better? You know, because it's a scrimmage where you don't know how much Mike Matthews is really going to be involved. You don't know how much Braylon Staley is really going to be involved. I don't think you see much of Deshaun Bishop. So, you know, you are playing with 2-3 less starters around you, but, you know, obviously it's still one of the most valuable data points in figuring out who you trust to run your offense. What do you need to see? Or if not need to, rather, but what does each quarterback need to do today? What does George McIntyre need to get out there and do today to give him some life still in this competition? And what does a Faison Brandon need to do to secure potentially that job?
1: So for George McIntyre, I think at this point you have fallen behind enough that you not only need to have your best day, you also need Faison Brandon to play poorly to get yourself back into this conversation. And the way I look at this, Faison Brandon, I don't see him having that kind of bad day to where George like at this point I feel like I'm getting to the point where it's more or less decided. I'm pretty sure it's going to be Faison Brandon at this point. But let's say doomsday scenario, Faison Brandon does just have a disaster class on the field today, and he can't run it, and operationally it's bad. He's not connecting down the field. He's not connecting in the short pass. At that point, George, not only does he need to continue to be accurate in distributing the ball in that middle to short intermediate game right there. But you also need to be able to stretch the field, because that was the spot where Faison Brandon really separated himself in that first scrimmage from George McIntyre. Like I said, George McIntyre was not bad in that first scrimmage, but the spot where Faison Brandon was clearly a step above George McIntyre was when he was stretching the field and trying to get it down the field, making the explosive play. It's what George McIntyre struggled with. It's what Faison Brandon was fantastic at. So That was the big separator. It needs to be the inverse today. George McIntyre, you have to be able to stretch the field and make those big plays happen while also being operationally sound still, you know, no big slip-ups there, and IDing and protections. You have to have all of that under your control. For Faison Brandon, I think at this point it's just continue to do what you've been doing. Continue to be operationally sound, right? Navigating the huddle, navigating, you know, calling the plays in the huddle, and, you know, having all of that ready to go. If you are Faison Brandon now, that is the spot where you have to continue to grow so that a guy like Josh Heupel, who's, you know, cerebral when it comes to the offense and building his quarterback and, having him prepared to run, you know, however much of the offense he needs them to run. For Faison Brandon, it has to be a step up in terms of running that offense. You have to have shown some clear improvement from scrimmage number one when it comes to not only running the offense, but also managing pressure, right? Don't always just tuck it and run, even though that is one of your strengths. Don't always tuck it and run. Be ready to potentially kind of extend the play and maybe make something happen downfield.
0: Yeah, I think, you know, for George McIntyre today, first of all, I do think he's had a better camp than I personally anticipated he would have. You know, he's done some nice things. He's shown the ability to throw the ball on the run. You know, he's done a decent job of that short to intermediate range. But like you said, I think regardless of his standing in the competition, I think just from a developmental standpoint, you want to see him do a better job today, or I guess, you know, we're not going to see, but hear him, about him doing a better job pushing the ball down the field. You know, that's the area, like you were saying, that Faison Brandon has, I think, pulled away from him in. You know, that was the conversation last Saturday, chatting with a couple of people there, that, you know, Faison Brandon was able to hit on a couple of those big plays down the field. And, I mean, explosive plays, you know, it's no secret. This isn't rocket science, but, I mean, that's the difference in winning and losing football games most of the time. It's who can create / who can take away the most explosives. And in this offense, too, there's free ones, man. Like there are plays to be made. There are going to be 2-3 times a game minimum where Josh Heupel and Joey Hasley and company, the offense, is going to give you a guy streaking wide open. It's going to give you a throw that you just can't miss no matter what. Sometimes even they're just touchdowns right there for you. And Joey Aguilar did a great job at hitting those last year. Nico Iamaleava did not. Joe Milton did not. Hendon Hooker did a great job of pretty much always taking advantage of those moments. And
1: what's the common denominator there? Those are the years where Tennessee was good offensively versus elite offensively.
0: Exactly.
1: That's the difference there.
0: And you know, you're not asking them, I don't think, to do anything crazy either. But what Tennessee needs out of their quarterback this year is to not play losing football, first of all. You know, stay ahead of the chains, take care of the ball, all that good stuff, all the things that are extra important with a young guy. But then also just be able to connect on the free ones when they're there and understand where to look when they're there, too. You know, that's the other thing. It's not just the ability to throw the ball to receiver streaking wide open, but it's also the ability to, you know, be seeing that open up in real time rather than, oh, I have my back turned and I'm looking at the 5-yard, you know, dig on the other side or whatever. So, you know, I think there's some components there, but for McIntyre, you would like to see him continue or not continue, but make more plays down the field. And then for Faison Brandon, I think you're just trying to see him make continual strides in the just overall operational aspect of his game. You know, just continuing to make that more smooth. You know, continuing to get the process before the snap to be quicker for him. You know, what he's seeing up at the line of scrimmage, for that to be quicker for him. And you know, these scrimmages too, like they're set up for you to be able to succeed. Like, yep. In practice, there's a lot of install. There's a lot of trying new concepts and this and that and everything else. In the scrimmage, like, they're calling plays for you that you know you're comfortable with. You've run, you've repped, all of that good stuff. So quarterback battle raging on here as we get ready for scrimmage number two. They'll be out in the field in Neyland any minute now. I believe they should be out there already. Josh Heupel meeting with the media. Eric Kane is going to be covering it, correct?
1: Eric Kane will be there, so kind of depending on how things are going here, we might be able to talk to him. Maybe not. We'll see kind of how things play out. We're playing it by ear today a little bit.
0: Might have the chance to talk to him, though. We've got a lot going on, though.
1: Yeah, definitely. Definitely plenty going on.
0: In the best way possible.
1: Yeah, right. So it's going to be a very fun event. So we'll be monitoring that and seeing if we can get Eric Kane on to talk a little bit about it. It depends a little bit on how late Heupel is getting to the podium, because he's typically going to be a few minutes late.
0: Yep.
1: Rudy on the text line said, how about we quit wanting one to have a good day and one a bad day? Let's both have a good day. Let me be very clear.
0: Yeah, I want both to have a good day.
1: I'm not rooting for that. There's no interest here. The question was, what needs to happen for George McIntyre to pull ahead in this quarterback competition? That is what George McIntyre needs, in my opinion, if he wants to win the job. Now, I don't want that to happen. I would love for both of these quarterbacks to have a fantastic day and be throwing it all over the field and looking fantastic. Yeah, that would be the ideal scenario. But I think for George McIntyre to, you know, come out of this scrimmage going, okay, I think this job is mine, it's going to have to take Faison Brandon not playing well today.
0: Adam in Mississippi, he asks, have both quarterbacks been equal in their leadership, or does one have the edge there? You know, I don't think we can just definitively speak to that as you know, guys that aren't on a football team. I think the only people that can definitively answer that are his teammates. But I think if you listen to his teammates and the way that they speak to the media and try and draw conclusions from that, there's some more chatter about Faison than there is George. And I think you did hear some talk about how, you know, Faison was doing a good job over the offseason, over the summer, getting guys together, always in the building, living there, you know, bringing guys in to throw, run routes on air. So to me, that kind of points to maybe Faison is grabbed more of a hold of that leadership reign than George.
1: And I think part of it is it's two different kinds of leadership. Because
0: right.
1: It's not like George has not been, you know, with his teammates and trying to build that rapport or anything. That's not the case. George McIntyre has also been a leader. It's just two very different styles, right? Faison's a little bit more of the sociable, and he's like, you know, like cutting it up, and that's more of his style. It's more outgoing. George McIntyre is more of a, like, let's get to business, let's, you know, this, you know, knock it out, and like he's done the things with his teammates, right? He's gone out and, you know, they had the trip down to Florida or whatever, where they all, you know, got some work in. So it's not that George has not been a leader of any kind. It's just, it's different. It's different between the two. But I would agree with you. I think when we're talking about the way they're talked about and the way that we've heard, it does seem like the edge there has also gone to Faison.
0: And then Chris in the text box, he asked about the wide receiver three battle and Staley's backup. Well, we'll talk the rest of Tennessee's position battles, what's going on as we enter the final scrimmage and then mock game week next week, because we are 14 days away from football time in Tennessee. Look at the rest of what's going on from a competition standpoint when we come back live from Farragut High School. We're here for Hoops for Hope today, a free event to attend that's coming up at 10:30. We'll be back in just a couple of minutes talking position battles here on Saturday Sports Talk, 99.1 The Sports Animal.
2: 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We're counting it down. 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
1: Saturday Sports Talk, live from Farragut High School for Hoops for Hope. We are so excited to be here and be a part of this incredible event that is hosted every year, and it's going to be fun to get some of the Tennessee basketball and Lady Vols basketball players here to help out with this fantastic event. So it's going to be a lot of fun. Things really getting underway around 11 o'clock. It's going to be a good time here at Farragut High School. Let's talk a little bit about some of these position battles, Charlie.
0: Yeah, let's do it.
1: Some of these position battles, and we'll start with what Chris mentioned that we've talked about in the last segment. There's the big talk about the wide receiver three battle, but what has not been talked about as much is who is most likely to back up Braylon Staley in the slot. So obviously whoever doesn't win the other wide receiver three battle is going to be the backup for the other boundary wide receiver, so Mike Matthews backup. Since there's three guys in that competition, the other one will back up the other, whoever wins the wide receiver three battle. So for instance, let's say it's Travis Smith Jr. that wins, then you would probably have whoever's in second backing up Mike Matthews and whoever's in third backing up Travis Smith Jr.
18: Probably the other way around, right?
1: Because,
18: because Travis Smith Jr. would be the most likely to rotate out. But, yeah, I mean, I get what you're saying there. Slot receiver backup, though, feels like Tyreek King is very much in the conversation to still perhaps be relevant in that conversation. We've seen his name kind of cool off a little bit in the last couple of weeks. But when Braylon Staley does come off the field, I mean, Cena.
1: For me, it feels like it's still Joakim Dotson.
18: Yeah,
1: I think he's still holding on to that position. Not by a lot over Tyreek King, but Joakim Dotson's a guy that just has that little bit of extra experience, and I know he's not done anything to lose that job just yet. Tyreek King definitely has a lot of buzz around his name, but. I think there's still the thought that he might be a little bit raw in terms of getting him on the field anytime soon. So I would say it's still Joakim Dotson for now. Now maybe this first depth chart comes out in probably not until week two or maybe week four, depending on how they do things. But we'll get that first depth chart, and that's the only time I think we'll really know who's in the lead there for that backup spot. Or there's also a pretty good chance that Josh Heupel pulls a Josh Heupel and leaves an Orr there on the depth chart, which he really loves to do, throw the Orr there in some of these position battles. So for now, I'm going to say Joakim Dotson still has the lead there. Tyreek King is nipping at the heels, though.
18: Dotson had a really nice scrimmage last week, reportedly. I saw that buzz. Outside receiver-wise, where do we feel like that battle is at this point? Your final starting receiver, because, you know, Redarius Jackson has been in that red non-contact jersey at times throughout camp. Haven't really had someone feel like they're pulling away necessarily. Where do you give the edge right now?
1: Yeah, this is maybe the toughest position battle to pick on the entirety of the team. I feel like everywhere else there is a clear leader, but in this one, the guy that was the clear leader kind of fell behind. It didn't quite have the offseason that you wanted him to have in Redarius Jackson. So there's some that are like, yeah, it's still Redarius Jackson. He's still the leader for me, but I don't think so. I've just been so impressed with what I've seen out of Travis Smith Jr. at this point that I think I'm ready to just, you know, switch up my prediction. I think I'm going to say it is Travis Smith Jr. in the lead for me right now at wide receiver three. I think he ends up being the one that starts week one, assuming nothing too drastic for anyone in anyone's favor happens today in the scrimmage.
18: Yeah, I almost feel like we might see a Heupel first, where going in at least maybe to the first week, the competition continues. You know, I don't think it'll be a three plays type of deal, but I think you're going to see the other two end up with plenty of rotational opportunities, not just second half come in with the backup opportunities against a Furman. I think you're probably going to see week two against Georgia Tech. All three of those guys play at least some snaps. And by those three guys, I mean T.K. Keys, Redarius Jackson, Travis Smith Jr. I think all three of those guys play some snaps against Georgia Tech. I mean, I do think somebody ultimately ends up leading that room. Someone's going to start Series 1. I still think I pick Redarius Jackson at this point, but I don't feel confident saying that at all. I'm just going to go with the guy that came into fall camp leading the job, continuing to hold on to the job, given that it doesn't really feel like there's been separation throughout much of fall camp between the three.
1: Yeah, that one is the toughest to pick. For me, Jackson just not healthy the whole way through camp, and when he was healthy, wasn't particularly impressive in the reps that he got. So
18: can't make the club from the tub either, you know.
1: I wonder if it's just one of those situations where he's done enough to lose it, and the coaching staff wants to reward Travis Smith Jr. for the incredible camp that he's had, and or if, you know, maybe even TK Keys is still in that conversation. Didn't even mention him. He's still there. Like he's been the thorn in the side of whoever's been in the front runner there, because it's he's not going away.
18: Sounds like he's the guy that can perhaps generate more explosives, but is also the guy where your quarterback drops out, looks right, is expecting somebody to run the route to, you know, 7 yards, and there's Keys out there skirting to like 11, and you're going, wait a second, now the entire rhythm of the play, timing of the play is all thrown off. Oh, sack.
1: Still a freshman.
18: Oh, second and 14.
1: Still a freshman.
18: And yeah, that's not a bad, I mean, it's not a good thing, but it's not a bad thing for a freshman to still be in that spot developmentally, but I think that's ultimately going to get in the way of him taking that job. But I think he's going to get opportunities. Like, I think you'll see him get chances early on, and if he continues to get better, it wouldn't shock me at all if, when we come down the stretch in the season, if perhaps he's taken over that spot.
1: And I'll say this too. I would usually roll my eyes and be like, whatever, every time somebody mentions, oh, maybe they will actually play more than three guys. But the way that this coaching staff has talked about cycling through more of those guys this year, I actually do believe a little bit that at least to start the season, you're right. They're going to be, you know, switching these guys in, maybe not series after series, but a couple of series for whoever they feel like is in the lead, and then a series for you know, Rodarius Jackson, if it's, you know, Travis Smith Jr. that gets the start. The series for Rodarius Jackson, and then maybe even a series for TK Keys if they feel like he's come along far enough in terms of getting the playbook and having that aspect of the game down. So not saying it's out of the realm of possibility. There's things start to get a little bit livelier here at Farragut High School. People arriving for the event starting 10:30 here at Farragut High School. Hoops for Hope. It's going to be so much fun, and hope you can make it out here to join us and support just a fantastic event for a fantastic cause. It's going to make a lot of people's days, and it's going to be a ton of fun having Tennessee's squads out here alongside all of the other athletes at today's event. It's Charlie Collier. I'm Riley Haltom. This is Saturday Sports Talk.
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0: Saturday Rewind time here on Saturday Sports Talk. We're live at Farragut High School today for Hoops for Hope. You've got a little less than 30 minutes until we get the ball rolling here. A free-to-attend event. Tell you a little bit more about later. A fantastic thing happening this morning at Farragut High School. But earlier this week, Josh and Swain, they met with SEC Network analyst Cole Kublik. Here is part of that conversation, Saturday Rewind, Saturday Sports Talk.
1: You should as well. He joins us now, Cole Kublik, on the Stanley Fencing Gates Hotline. Cole, good afternoon. How are you?
2: Fellas, doing great. How are you?
1: Hey, we're great. There are, of course, off the field, all kinds of storylines we can find in college football and in the SEC, but they're about to play games on the field. What interests you? Where would you kind of start the conversation in terms of on-field storylines, the competition within the SEC? What interests you the most heading into the season?
2: I think you mentioned competition. I would say level of competition, middle of the league. I think you could probably take either 4 or 5 and go all the way down to 15, maybe 14, and you could convince me that any of those teams are going to win 10. You could convince me they were going to win 4. I think the middle of the league is going to be hyper-competitive. When you're talking about Tennessee, Missouri, Auburn, Florida, Mississippi State, Vanderbilt, South Carolina, like those level of teams, and I don't really know exactly where LSU falls just yet. I think Oklahoma's a little step above that right now. Bama probably a small step above it. Texas, Georgia will be at the top of the league kind of by themselves. A&M, I think, probably a little bit lower than Oklahoma, Alabama for me, but probably not right in the mid-tier that we just discussed, but is that going to ruin team seasons? Is that going to allow teams to extend and have better seasons? Or is that just going to make the league littered with 6, 7, 8-win teams where nationally people are going to say, oh, look, there's not a lot of 10-win teams, therefore it's not a good league?
3: Josh Heupel mentioned at SEC Media Days that 7 out of the last 9 years he's had a different quarterback, and also 7 out of the last 9 years he's had a top 10 offense. Why do you think, based on your film study and watching Tennessee and covering Tennessee

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1: Sitting on their hands. You know, they went out two off seasons ago. You guys heard us talk about it when we did your games. They made a valiant effort to say, we are going to get bigger. We're going to get stronger. And I don't just mean along the offensive line. I mean, play more big personnel, play extra tight ends, have some bigger backs that can help do different things, be more versatile with our formations when people try to play drop eight where we can pound them and run the football. And then, two, the last offseason, I think Joey and company went into it and said, we're going to emphasize play action. That way we know the run game's there. We've boosted it. Therefore, play action is going to become a bigger part of what we do and be able to hit you down the field when we think we're running the football. So I think still being versatile and flexible with how they run their offense and not just saying, hey, this is always the way we've done it. This is the way we want to do it. We're going to do it like this moving forward. Sometimes we've got to do it with different personnel groupings. Sometimes we have to do it with different formations. The core of the offense is not going to change. And actually, the core of the offense is what you mentioned, that commitment to running the football. But those are the things that I think about when I think about why Josh Heupel and Joey Halsey have been able to stay successful on offense.
2: Cole Kublik is with us here on Josh and Swain. We're set up on Kingston Pike at the Bed Store today. Kendall Briles, new offensive coordinator at South Carolina. What do you think about South Carolina, the offense, Lenore Sellis coming back as you look at the Gamecocks this season?
1: I think it's a fantastic fit. You go back and look at what he's done with other quarterbacks that he's worked with in the past. He's had similar, I would say, skill sets, but this might be the ceiling of what he's worked with. And I think you're talking about a young man that we've seen take over games, legitimately. We have seen Lenore Sellers take over games in this league. Now he brings in someone that's going to be familiar with movement, not going to mind using some quarterback run and some different elements that he's going to use, spreading formations, pace and tempo, that can protect an offensive line, guys, that just flat out has not been good as of late. They just haven't been a good offensive line. It's got to be better. Jacarius Peake and company are coming in out of the portal to hopefully help them there. It looks like he's going to be dinged up when the season begins. But I love the fit. I'm expecting big things. Now, I don't like the injury news on the receivers that we're already hearing, but I expect South Carolina to make a pretty big jump this year because you got to take over a guy on offense and defense. To that extent, a vastly underrated defensive coordinator in Clayton White upgraded the line of scrimmage. I think South Carolina could surprise some folks.
3: I think we all can agree that Jeremiah Smith is probably the best physically gifted receiver, you know, in the country. But how close is Cam Coleman? I mean, he was at Auburn. He still was dominant even with the struggles with that offense, with bad quarterback play and an offense that didn't work with Hugh Freeze. He's now at Texas. Tennessee plays Texas. How close, in your opinion, is Cam Coleman to Jeremiah Smith?
1: Physically, Jason, I mean, you would know this better than any of us. You played wide receiver in the SEC at a high level. But physically, I think he's right on par. My question would be, where is he mentally and emotionally? Where is he as a competitor? Because we've seen him make mistakes in big moments. We've seen him disappear on film at times and in games. Does he have that drive that Jeremiah Smith has? I mean, one of the things that you heard about Jeremiah Smith when he was coming out of high school is how he worked, how he grinded, how he wanted to do the things to be one of the best receivers in high school and then in college football. That'll continue the NFL. That's the part about Cam. I mean, let's just call it what it is. How rugged is he? How tough is he? Honestly, like, I think we roll all that up into that statement. And if he can find that, develop that, be more consistent with that, I think he can be on par. I'm probably going to still lean Jeremiah Smith, but I think Cam Coleman can be right there knocking on the door.
2: Cole, Cam left Auburn. What do you think about the Tigers with Alex Golish now there in place, what he brings from USF in year one with the Tigers?
1: I'm a big fan of Alex Golish. I think he has the relatability that you have to have as a head coach in today's college football. I also think that he has the demeanor of being no nonsense, but not being demeaning by being able to do that. He's a grinder, man. He's a worker. He wants to win football games. He doesn't have a bunch of hobbies. He's not going to have other things taking up his time. He's got an offense that I think gives you advantages as far as being successful early in your tenure. He has a lot of continuity that he's bringing with him now. Still new uniform, still new geographically, but there are a lot of guys there that understand, have the wherewithal of that offense in general. And Jason, you and I have talked about this before. It is a very detail-oriented offense. I know a lot of people see it like, oh, they just go sideline to sideline. They screen you, and then they throw deep. And when you empty the box, they run it. How to line up, where to line up, where to line up.

0: up on the next play, which official to hand the ball to, what your splits are supposed to be. It takes time. Well, they have guys that are going to be ahead of schedule on that. So my thing with Auburn is I'm looking to probably that Florida game. I want to see weeks 3 and 4, not how good they are at that point, but how much are they able to add to what we saw weeks 1 and 2, maybe 1, 2, and 3. Because if they can continue to stack and build and attach things to that offense that they have success with early, that, in my opinion, is what's going to determine how many games they can win this year.
1: You do the show down there in Birmingham with McElroy. What's going on with Alabama, man? That quarterback competition, Tennessee, Alabama kind of, you know, ranked close in the preseason. They have a quarterback battle. We have a quarterback battle up here. We square off on the third Saturday of October. Also, your opinion on both teams wearing their home games for the next 2 years.
0: I absolutely love wearing the home jerseys. I think it's super cool, mainly because we've seen this before. So we've seen Alabama wear crimson and Tennessee wear orange. Now, I guess we haven't seen it like with our own eyes, but we've seen pictures of it, the Daniel Moore paintings, whatever it is. So I absolutely love it. When you have that much contrast in your uniforms, why not do it? I just think it's cool. And it makes it that much more visually appealing. I think it's going to be Keelan Russell at quarterback. I think all signs are pointing to that. Gives you more athleticism, has more upside. I don't think it's a knock on Austin Mack. I think it's been a close competition. I don't think Austin Mack's done anything to lose it. I think this is a situation where Keelan Russell has gone and taken it. I think that offense is going to be able to lean on the receiver position early, utilize them in quick game, screen game, make life easier on whichever quarterback it is. Josh Ford is going to be an amazing at it tight end, the transfer from Oklahoma State. Running back, I'm a little concerned about being dinged up right now. They don't have great numbers. But the offensive line is going to tell the story. Do they win 8 or do they win 11? The O-line will determine that part of what Alabama does this season. And I think it's a little bit similar on defense, guys. I think they lean on the secondary. Veterans, Keon Sabb, Bray Hubbard, back on that defense. That's going to allow them to mix and match it up a little bit more on the front. They got very aggressive from the LSU game on late last year. I think Kane Womack goes into the season and has that aggression early. I don't think they have a dominant front seven by any stretch of the imagination, and the linebacker numbers are thin, but they're good enough with what the secondary may allow them to do to be able to lean on it until they come around. So I think the ceiling's high for Alabama. It's just not the knowns. Like, it's not the, hey, I'm going to stamp it in red ink right now, Bama in the SEC championship game, because they don't have the dominant players that we've seen them returning in the past that we're used to.
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0: Saturday Sports Talk live from Farragut High School for Hoops for Hope. It's the Down Syndrome Awareness Group of East Tennessee hosting this event, allowing athletes to get out here and play some basketball with the University of Tennessee basketball squads, Lady Vols and men's basketball. So fantastic to have them out here. Fantastic to see the athletes kind of filtering in. Farragut High School being such great hosts of the event as well. It's going to be a fun day here, so you have plenty of time to get out here, hang out, join us, get yourself a t-shirt so you can help support the Down Syndrome Awareness Group of East Tennessee. It's going to be fantastic, and would really love to see you out here to support. We had the kickoff of Friday Night Lights last night. No jamboree, none of that. No, this was real football that counts. Football that counts. It's here, finally. Yeah. And we quite literally could not have had a better start to the high school football slate than with probably the biggest rivalry in not just the state of Tennessee, but just one of the biggest in the Southeast, in the Battle of Pistol Creek, having Maryville hosting Alcoa, double overtime victory for the Tornadoes. And when you hear how this happened, this was one of the most unreal finishes to a game I've ever seen. So late in the game, Thomas Manu scrambles out. That's Alcoa's quarterback. Scrambles out, hit late out of bounds.
1: Dude,
0: there's a brick wall. There's not a lot of sideline there in Maryville. A brick wall that he gets sandwiched into.
1: That was one of the latest hits I've ever
0: seen.
1: Yeah,
0: it was ugly. I'm surprised that there was not more done in retaliation.
1: You know, it looked like maybe the sidelines were a little slippery or something. You know, I don't try to give grace to a high school kid, but like, he cleaned his clock, and he was like, the thick white part of the sideline, he had passed all the way through that already. He was like 6-7 feet removed from the field of play.
0: Yeah, and then he gets launched into a brick wall. So Thomas Manu comes out of the game. Alcoa's backup quarterback, they can't get a ton of offense going after that point. And Maryville able to charge back and send this game into overtime. And then you get to overtime. The backup quarterback, gutsy performance, throwing the ball around. I think his name is Darty, I believe. Alcoa's quarterback, backup quarterback. He able to throw a touchdown pass in the overtime. Maryville responds, and then Maryville goes, scores again in the next overtime. And then who is it other than Thomas Manu that comes back into the game for that second overtime? Actually, first, Alcoa scores, acts like they're going to go for two with Doherty. Maryville calls a timeout. They take their offense off the field, send the kick. It looks like they're about to send the kicking unit out there to tie the game. Kicking unit comes back off the field. Manu comes out there with the offense, and he throws the touchdown, or he throws the two-point conversion to win the game. Alcoa getting that game 43-42 over Maryville.
1: Yeah, that was
0: on the road.
1: Incredible.
0: I mean, just what I'm telling you, if you did not watch that game last night, you missed out. That was some of the most entertaining football I've ever watched. And I mean, when you talk about storybook endings, Manu coming back in the game after getting thrown into a brick wall at a high speed, comes back into the game to throw the two-point conversion to win it for his football team.
1: I mean, that might feel better than some of the championships they've won.
0: That was one of the most unreal high school football games I've ever watched in my life.
1: Yeah, they'll have that memory for the rest of their lives, and that's awesome. You know, I love high school football.
0: It's the game, and still
1: as pure of a form as it gets.
0: 110%. 110%. We started covering that game. I believe they kicked off around 7:15. It was about when that game kicked off. We quite literally barely got off the air about 2 or 3 minutes after the game ended at 11 o'clock. That was a four-hour football game. And, man, I could not be happier that that's the way that played out. I mean, just such a fantastic football game. Shout out to you know, both of those football teams for putting on a show there last night. And yeah, and Charlie on the text line mentioned, don't forget, he had stitches in his leg. Like, oh. just on a different level of gutsy there from Thomas Manu. Just I was shocked. And like, I knew coming into that game, this is one of the best quarterbacks in the area. And then he goes out there and puts on a performance like that where it's like, you can be good and you can be flashy and not be gutsy. But that was gutsy that you saw out of Thomas Manu. So just unreal, and not quite literally could not have been a better way to start the high school football season. I believe the hosts here today for Hoops for Hope, Farragut, they get underway today. They have a Saturday kickoff.
1: Sevier County, I know, is who they've got.
0: Yeah, and they're playing at Carson Newman.
1: Oh, I did not know that.
0: Yes.
1: And then John Wilkerson and myself, we've got Knox Catholic tonight. They host Riverdale to start their season, 7 o'clock on the Sports Animal Airwaves.
0: Going to be some exciting stuff there. High school football, it does not get better than that. Does not get better than the Battle of Pistol Creek. I mean, that is the way to start the high school football season. We wrap up hour number one of Saturday Sports Talk here live from Hoops for Hope. Farragut High School, incredible event. People starting to filter in. They got the cheerleaders out there making the pathway for the athletes to come in, and everybody's getting set up. We're about ready to get things started. So get out here. Still plenty of time for you to make it as we see the man, the myth himself, Josh Ward, enter. It's going to be a lot of fun here, and can't wait to see you out here. 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
1: Farragut High School is where we are today on a Saturday Sports Talk. Charlie Collier, Riley Holtum here with you. Eli Davis back at the Budweiser Studios leading things. And Jared Kirchensteiner getting us set up this morning. Appreciate all of you. But why are we here today? Well, quite simply, it's one of the best days of the year. It is Hoops for Hope here at Farragut High School. And it is free to attend coming up here at 10:30. So individuals with Down syndrome ages 10 and older, they're going to come and they're going to get to play some basketball today with Tennessee men's and women's basketball players. It's really fun. They've got different teams. They're playing against each other. And then you've got the, you know, Tennessee men's and women's basketball players that come and coach them and cheer them on and, you know, get a little competitive too. Hey, maybe you four players, we're going to coach this team. Other four, hey, we'll go coach the blue team. And it's just really a blast. The gym, they're going to pack out. They've got the Farragut cheerleaders making a tunnel for all the athletes as they, you know, come in and get signed up and get their jerseys. And, again, Tennessee athletes, they should be rolling up here shortly as well. So encourage all of you to come out and come be a part of something just really fun. You know, a great way to spend your Saturday morning. Again, free to attend starting at 10:30. Of course, donations are appreciated, and you can help out by purchasing a T-shirt as well. 10:07 on a Saturday, just 14 days away from football time in Tennessee. Tennessee and Furman kicking things off in just 2 weeks. Got the second scrimmage of fall camp this morning out there on the practice field, or on the actual field at Neyland Stadium this morning. What do you want to hear from the scrimmage? I know that's kind of a loaded question to an extent, but what are you most excited for, anxious for, most concerned about in terms of today's scrimmage, wanting to hear, you know, from Tennessee, from Neyland?
0: Oh, there's plenty.
1: Yeah.
0: There's plenty.
1: Like, what's top of mind for you this morning? And let's take quarterback off the table for this specific segment, given how much conversation, how much time we dedicate to that.
0: Yeah, I think that's fair, because that is the obvious slam dunk number one. For me, the biggest thing is I want to hear improvement of probably the biggest criticism we had after scrimmage number one, which was the defensive line. And not only just the defensive line in general, but specifically their ability to stop the run. Obviously, there's still the concern there about the pass rush, what they end up looking like. But for me, the biggest thing is we came out of that scrimmage, and the biggest thing that the coaching staff was like, I need to do a little bit better stopping the run. Fitting the blocks, fitting the gaps. We need to do a better job about that. And so for me, that's number one. That's what I need to see, or not see, but hear improved today when Josh Heupel takes that podium. I want him to go up there and say, yeah, much, much better day for the defensive line in terms of, fitting their gaps.
1: I mean, it's no secret, right? Last year, Tennessee's defense was, just flat out bad, we'll call it.
0: Yes.
1: No secret, though, that a lot of that blame, at least in people's eyes, went towards tackling coming in from the back end. But I think it started with the defensive line. Last year I thought Tennessee's defensive line did a great job at generating pressure when it came to the pass rush. They didn't start the year always cleaning things up in terms of high sack numbers, but I thought pretty consistently creating pressure. Not only that, creating pressure and generating big plays at important times. The strip sack against Georgia that should have put you in a position to win that game. The strip sack touchdown against Mississippi State that you don't win the game without. I thought pass rush A+. But when it came to stopping the run, right from the get-go against Syracuse and what you seen Willis, we made him look like Willis McGahee instead. it was tough to watch. Tennessee consistently failed to set the edge. And I thought some of it was want to, some of it was technique, but too often you saw lineman X lined up outside on a tackle, get washed down inside, play bounces out, and then it looks like your linebackers might be struggling. It looks like your safeties might be struggling because the angles change, because somebody didn't do their job on the front end and set the edge and force it to where you're naturally supposed to be. Your responsibility leads you defensively. So I think there was some of that. And people talk, oh, man, T-Lander was always Jason. T-Lander was slow. He's not the fastest guy in the world, but T-Lander also had to change angles at a inopportune times because you didn't have a good enough gap discipline, I think, in front of him. So Tennessee needs to be better, defending the run, setting the edge this morning, or this season. And this morning you'd like to hear that they're doing a better job because, yeah, the Tennessee run game seemed like they did kind of gash the Tennessee defense pretty consistently last Saturday. I would say, though, grain of salt, perhaps. You are practicing every day against what I think is going to end up being one of the better offensive lines in the SEC.
0: Yes.
1: Perhaps in the country, because I think if you're one of the best in the SEC, you're probably also one of the best in the country.
0: Right.
1: And I think you're also just practicing every day against one of the better schemed run games in the country. Josh Heupel, his offense is consistently year after year, produce incredible rushing stats. So grain of salt there. And then I think your other grain of salt, maybe looking for some positives still. Rodney Gardner is not the kind of guy that gushes over his players by any means. He'll get some guys nods every once in a while when they've really earned it, but he's also the kind of coach that is far more consistently going to challenge his players, both obviously in practice, you hear the clips, but also when speaking about them publicly. I think he's pretty pointed in what he says, kind of trying to poke the bear, poke different sides of players to challenge them. So I think sometimes guys are having a little bit better practices or camp than maybe Rodney Gardner will let you in on. But that's still very much an area of concern for me. Don't get me wrong.
0: Yeah, that's one of the things I wonder about. A lot of people call back the anecdote that, like, oh, Tennessee's offense in 98 looked terrible in the preseason, but it's just because they were going against one of the best defenses of all time in college football. So you got to kind of take everything that you see in preseason with a grain of salt, because you're only seeing one other team. And if this Tennessee offensive line and run game is as good as we think it's going to be, and I've been pretty vocal about me thinking that this is going to be a very successful Tennessee run game, and Sean Bishop at the end of the year is going to be looked at as one of the best running backs in the country. because of how good this Tennessee offensive line is going to be. This is probably, not probably, this is going to be Josh Heupel's best offensive line since he's been at the University of Tennessee, and probably in his entire career.
1: Best and deepest. It's a great room.
0: You have six or seven guys that you feel could be starters.
1: Absolutely.
0: In the SEC. Shami Marov and Donovan Haslam, right now, I don't think either of those guys are going to start. For a lot of SEC squads, those two are starters.
1: Oh, yeah.
0: And so you feel fantastic about what Tennessee has up front, and especially Ori Williams, the things that he's kind of put together and grown as a player throughout this offseason. There's a lot of excitement around him and what he could potentially do as the as Tennessee's right tackle.
1: Gonna break a rule here too, because I know I said we're excluding the quarterbacks from this conversation, but talking about practicing against the offensive line every day, I think it does kind of lend itself to another point for these quarterbacks. You know, it's kind of the same thing, or iron sharpening iron to an extent, with having to practice against a Jim Knowles coach defense every day. Mm. And all the different things that you're seeing pre-snap, post-snap. You know, there aren't many defenses that are going to be as complicated as multiple as what you're just seeing on a day-to-day basis in practice. You know, it's like you're studying for the bar to take TCAP. You know, it's hopefully easier
0: throwback right
1: for these quarterbacks to see things pre-snap and see things at the line of scrimmage and in some of these games than it has been, you know, in practice. So good thing for Tennessee. I do think you have iron, you know, sharpening iron all the way around. Hey, Riley, you know what time it is?
0: What time is it, Charlie?
1: I think it's time to give something away, right?
0: Oh.
1: Because it's Bristol, baby, the Bristol Night Race. We've got a pair of tickets that we want to give to you, but we need callers. 865-656-WINS, 865-656-9900. Phone lines are open. We've got 5 and 10 chance to win tickets to Bristol. Coming up on the other side, Saturday Sports Talk, 99.1 The Sports Animal.
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1: Saturday Sports Talk, live on 99.1, the Sports Animal, and we are at Farragut High School for Hoops for Hope, put on by the East Tennessee Down Syndrome Awareness Group. It's going to be a fun event, and we're seeing a lot of the athletes kind of filter in here. We're going to be getting things started here pretty quickly, but Charlie, it is 5 in 10 time. How, for those that are new, do we play 5 and 10?
2: Yeah, 5 and 10 time. So you call, we answer. We've got the phone lines open, 865-656-9900. You'll get to pick who administers, myself or Riley. We give you a topic. You get 10 seconds to give us five things that fit that topic. So we'll give you a 3, 2, 1, go. And when you name your first answer, that is when Eli Davis will hit the scary-sounding ticker that will count you down. We ready to roll? Yep, there's the ticker. Eli playing it for you. We've got Arthur up first. Arthur, good morning. You ready to play a little 5 and 10?
3: Yes, sir.
2: All right, Arthur. Who would you like to administer the game for you, myself or Riley?
3: I'm going to go with Riley.
2: Sounds good.
1: All right, Arthur. In college football last season, there were 7 teams that averaged 40 or more points per game. I want you to give me 5 of those 7. You ready?
3: All right.
1: All right, go for it.
3: Tennessee, Ole Miss, Tulane.
1: Keep going. Keep naming them.
3: Georgia. Miami.
1: Unfortunate there. Only one of those that's averaged 40 points per game last season was Tennessee.
2: Yeah, I'm looking at the list you have pulled up. I don't think I realized that Utah and Notre Dame scored as many points as they did last year.
1: Well, you remember who Notre Dame played.
2: Yeah, that's true.
1: So Utah, Indiana, Notre Dame, Texas Tech, South Florida, and Alex Golish, as well as North Texas. Those were the other 6 that were able to do it.
2: That was a tough one, making them earn those Bristol
1: Look,
2: Night Rays tickets.
1: Hey, this is Bristol, baby.
2: It's Bristol, baby.
1: We're not making these easy.
2: All right. Next up, going back to the phone lines here, 865-656-9900. And we've got Craig. Craig, good morning. Are you ready to play?
4: Yes, I am.
2: All right. Your topic this morning, and as a reminder, wrong answers don't count against you, so you can just keep firing them out there. Your topic this morning, there are 6 SEC teams that are not on Tennessee's schedule this year, and I need you to give me 5 of them. Ready? 3, 2, 1, go.
4: Florida, Kentucky, Alabama, Vanderbilt, Ole
2: Keep
4: Miss,
2: going, just fire them
4: LSU,
2: off.
4: LSU, Mississippi State, Missouri.
2: 2 more, 1 more, 1 more.
1: Oh.
2: Oh, you were so close. That was a fantastic effort there, Craig. That was, you know, a little bit of a tougher one. Trying to make you work for a little bit, but that was a great effort. Call back again
1: so
2: next Saturday
1: close.
2: And play again. All right. Going to have to keep rolling here, Riley.
1: All right. Our next caller, Trissy. Trissy, are you ready to go?
5: Yep, I'm here.
1: All right, perfect. There were 10 NFL teams that averaged over 25 points per game last season. I need you to give me 5 of them. So 5 NFL teams that averaged over 25 points per game last season. Go for it.
5: The Seattle Seahawks, the Chargers, the Chiefs, the Dolphins, the Bills. Atlanta Falcons.
1: So close.
2: That was another great effort. I mean, we were rolling.
1: Another great effort. We were looking for Rams, Patriots maybe, but you did get number 3 and 4 with the Seahawks and the Bills. So call again next week. We have one more chance to win Bristol tickets then. So we need more callers.
2: Yeah, 865.
1: It's still wide open if you want your
2: chance. 9900.
1: 865-656-9900. Your chance. You could get Bristol tickets for free.
2: Food City 300 at Bristol Motor Speedway, Friday, September 19th. 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And our next participant, I believe in you, it's Tyler. Tyler, good morning. How we doing?
6: Good, how are you?
2: Fantastic. Ready to play some 5 and 10 here. I need you to give me 5 NFL teams that finished 500, or there isn't 500, so over 500 in the 2025 season. 5 NFL teams that were over 500 in the 2025 season. 3, 2, 1, go.
6: Broncos, Seahawks, Patriots, Packers, Saints. The 49ers, the Chargers.
2: There
6: the
2: we go. We've got a winner. Absolutely crushed it, Tyler. That was a killer job there.
1: I got scared he was going to stop after he said Saints.
2: Yeah,
1: I was like,
2: no. He rattled off the first four so quick, but that was awesome. Fantastic. So hang on the line. Eli Davis going to get your information. Congratulations, Tyler. You're going to Bristol. It is Bristol, baby. The Food City 300 at Bristol Motor Speedway coming up Friday, September 18th. Catch a little cars going fast and turning left on a Friday night, and then turn around, maybe a little Tennessee football Saturday. Talk about a dream weekend. Talk about a dream weekend. And, Tyler, hey, that could be your weekend. So, again, congratulations. Our 5-10 winner this morning. We've got people really rolling in now. I'm starting to see some officially branded team gear, the new Adidas logo on some Tennessee stuff, Riley. I think that means we've got some Tennessee athletes and Spirit Squad members rolling in right now, which means we're close. This thing, Hoops for Hope, starting here at 10:30. Come out, come be a part of it, man. You just walk in the doors, and it's just like an immediate mood pick-me-up. It just feels special, feels good to be here. Again, one of our favorite days of the year. Just nothing but happiness, joy, just radiating really throughout Farragut High School this morning. Athletes with Down syndrome ages 10 and older showing up this morning. They're broken up into teams, and Tennessee women's basketball players, Lady Vols, and Tennessee men's basketball players, coaches, they're going to show up, cheer on these athletes, coach these athletes up. Spend some time with them this morning, but the more people we can get in here packing this gym out, you know, making noise, providing energy, and really making this even more special than it already is, the better. Because again, this is a free event, free to come out. 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You could buy a t-shirt. You know, they have previous year's t-shirts even for $5 if you're just looking for a good sleep shirt or something. But we're having a great morning. We want you to come be a part of it. Hoops for Hope at Farragut High School. Again, 10:30 is when it's starting off, rolling through 1 o'clock today. 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

0: Saturday sports talk here on 99.1 The Sports Animal. I'm seeing the Tennessee athletes walking in. It is about that time. We are about to get underway here at Hoops for Hope. So, still have some time. Get out here. Support. Make a fantastic environment for these individuals with Down syndrome who are getting a really special opportunity to you play some basketball with these Tennessee Volunteers and Lady Volunteers. I can't wait. It's going to be such a fun day when it's all said and done, but still plenty of time for you to get out here and support. So please do come hang out. Come just be a part of something really special here at Farragut High School. Charlie, we got some BFLs in the NFL, a little preseason action last night, and I think probably most notably was Joey Aguilar.
1: The fireman, baby.
0: Jacksonville Jaguars quarterback Joey Aguilar. And he, of all of Jacksonville's quarterbacks last night, had the best night. 9 for 10, 130 yards passing and a touchdown, no interceptions, didn't take a sack. Fantastic stuff out of Joey Aguilar in that preseason matchup.
1: And he's looked really good. He had a long touchdown pass in the first preseason game, and he's just, man, one of the what ifs for me is what if Joey Aguilar last year never developed that tumor in his bicep that was causing him the pain and discomfort down the stretch, because it clearly affected him. I mean, there's, you know, he's a tough guy, right? He toughed it out, but it's very obvious that it had an impact on him. You know, I think particularly in that Oklahoma game, there are some balls that he perhaps would have been able to drive down the field, drive into some windows if he was healthy, that, you know, I'm not saying that he wasn't still able to play quarterback at a high level, but it did hinder him a little bit. I wonder what would have happened with him, not just like for Tennessee football last year, but for his draft stock. You know, if he was able to prepare for the draft fully healthy and go through all the different workouts and throw with the combine and all these other things. Because I felt like when he looked at his career as a whole, you know, I felt like he was always a really smart quarterback. You know, I thought that there were turnovers at times at App State, partially because he got stuck in situations where he was, I mean, being forced to take big risks to try and make up for a defense that wasn't great behind him. You know, I thought that there were times that he didn't always get help. But I thought he was a smart quarterback that didn't necessarily have an NFL arm. But then when he got to Tennessee, you know, you heard early on that there were some, like, tweaks in his throwing motion, that some tweaks in his mechanics. I thought you saw him ripping the ball, you know, faster, harder than he had in years past, throwing the ball down the field better than he had in years past, combined with his leadership in just the intangibles there and his IQ. Like, if he was fully healthy, I think he could have been a mid-round pick at quarterback. And, I mean, he's a guy that I could see lasting in the NFL for a very long time. Not necessarily as, you know, a guy that's ever a starter or anything, but just at least as, you know, a guy that is someone you want in your organization for a long time.
0: Never really, never really had that arm talent to be a 1 of 32 guy. But certainly one of the guys that could, you know, be a part of this and work his way into a backup role somewhere. As you think about NFL backups, typically they are the smarter, you know, maybe not always the guys with the arm talent that pops, but they've got every bit of you know, knowledge of the playbook, and they're able to make the smart decisions. And a lot of times when you see backup quarterbacks struggle, it's because they don't have the arm talent to match the kinds of athletes that they're facing defensively. So, yeah, for Joey Aguilar to have a kind of performance like this, I would love to see him potentially work his way into a backup role there with the Jaguars. Maybe he ends up being that emergency practice squad quarterback for the Jags that the NFL is kind of moved around and changed how that works so that more teams are carrying a third quarterback technically. And based off these performances, I mean, he only got one pass in the first Jaguars preseason game, and he completed that for like 43 yards. he gets more opportunities in this one, and he absolutely delivers. 90% completion percentage and well over 130 yards for him.
1: Yeah, Carter Bradley is the fourth quarterback for the Jags, guy that was at South Alabama and now has been in the NFL for a few years. I don't even remember him at South Alabama, and I don't really know much about him from Vegas and San Francisco, which should tell you a decent bit about about Carter Bradley.
0: I'll tell you this. I was reading some Jaguars publications and whatnot, and it seemed like going into the game, at the very least, Joey Aguilar was the fourth guy.
1: Oh, the fourth.
0: Joey Aguilar was the fourth guy.
1: All right, when I said fourth, I just meant like fourth from a strictly numerical standpoint. Joey and Carter, I guess, are those last two guys behind.
0: Nick Mullins is going to be
1: the certified backup, and Trevor Lawrence is obviously the starter. But, yes, you were reading Carter Bradley, Joey Aguilar.
0: And Carter Bradley was the third, and Joey Aguilar was the fourth there. There was the hierarchy there. I would imagine after Carter Bradley struggled quite a bit in that preseason game.
1: 6 for 13, 51 yards, 0 touchdowns, 1 interception.
0: Under 50%, not what
1: That's
0: you want
1: no
0: to
1: good.
0: Have. So for him to kind of step it up there and just have a performance that was so far ahead of the other guys in the room, I do think Joey Aguilar has set himself up to get more opportunities in the third preseason game and potentially even compete for that backup QB job, that QB2 job. Is he the ones that the Jaguars keep on the active roster?

0: 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Go Vols!
1: It makes that NFL preseason, that third preseason game for the Jaguars, that little bit extra interesting, you know?
2: Just really rooting for Joey, man. You know, it's interesting how ingrained he feels in Knoxville and in the story of Tennessee football in this era, even though he, you know, with all due respect, didn't necessarily win anything, didn't necessarily quarterback, you know, some phenomenal season. I think there's just such an appreciation for a guy that wanted you and embraced you and loved you when, you know, the guy that you wanted to love and embrace, Nico, left. And then, of course, he did come in and play awesome. I'm not discrediting that either, but you know, I just think it's cool slash interesting just that he has that kind of relationship with Knoxville. But, I mean, he clearly does. And, gosh, I would love for him to have things work out and be able to spend some time in the NFL for a good long while and maybe even get to that NFL pension.
1: Yeah. that would be ideal. Yeah, I think everyone's rooting for Joey. As Andrew put it on the text line, Joey Jaguar.
2: That plays. That works.
1: That works. I like it. That's not a bad one there. I'm a fan of
2: like
1: that little nickname.
2: Maybe prefer if it wasn't for an AFC South team, but, you know.
1: Yeah, I would prefer if I didn't have to, you know, root against Joey Aguilar every time the Titans played the Jaguars. But, hey, it's, you know, want him to get that opportunity regardless of where it is. So, excited for Joey Aguilar and the kind of start that he's had to his NFL career, and hope it is a long one for him. We got one more segment of hour number two of Saturday Sports Talk here at Farragut High School for Hoops for Hope, put on by the Down Syndrome Awareness Group of East Tennessee. And I've seen several Lady Vol athletes in the building. I've seen several Tennessee basketball athletes in the building. It's going to be a very fun day and a really special day for a lot of these individuals with Down syndrome that are getting the chance to play some basketball with the University of Tennessee. So fantastic stuff that the university is doing here, and we would be glad to have you here as well. Still plenty of time for you to make it out here and enjoy a really fun afternoon with Tennessee basketball and the Down Syndrome Awareness Group of East Tennessee here at Farragut High School. So come and see us. That's Charlie Collier. I'm Riley Hall. It's Eli Davis. Thank you for what you're doing producing back at the studio. This is Saturday Sports Talk here on 99.1 The Sports Animal.
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1: Scrimmage number two, the final scrimmage of fall camp, happening this morning at Neyland Stadium. Hoping to get some reports out of that scrimmage here shortly. But we've got mock game week coming up on Monday. Sunday night before mock game week is when in years past we've seen Josh Heupel, you know, tell the team who the starting quarterback is going to be, just in general. Battles starting to wrap up. Those competitions across the board starting to wrap up. So I want to play a game with you here as we wrap up Hour 2 of Saturday Sports Talk.
2: Let's do
1: it. Who is the starter Week 1? Who is the starter Game 6? Who is the starter Game 12? And I'll start with the quarterback, 1-6-12, Riley.
2: I'm going to say...
1: we're calling it. We just named it right now.
2: 1-6-12, I'm saying Faison. I am pretty confident at this point that Faison Brandon is going to be your starter. Like I said earlier in the show, I think it would take something drastic in this scrimmage for that to change at this point. So I think not only will Faison be your starter Week 1, I expect him to hold on to that job throughout the rest of the season.
1: Yeah, I'm in the same boat. And I do think whoever wins that quarterback job, though, both of us expecting it to be Faison, I don't think you win it and it's just yours. Like,
2: true.
1: Both of them have such little game experience that, you know, there's still the possibility that one of them won it in camp and then doesn't go out there and actually, you know, wins it on the field or vice versa. You know, maybe one gets an opportunity and it's much better than what you saw. We've seen that play out in years past, but in general, you know, I think that Faison Brandon's going to end up winning this job. And I think he's going to play well enough that he's going to unquestionably keep it because he's going to be put in a really good situation. 10 great starters around him in an offense that's designed for him to be successful. So, yeah, I'm with you. Faison 1, Faison 6, Faison 12. How about backup running back? 1-6-12 there. I mean, I know... Yeah, Dwan Morris has had a fantastic offseason, but is it enough to displace Javon Gordon?
2: I think this is going to be a RB2A, RB2B kind of situation. I think it's going to be very close between these two, and I think you're going to see a lot of cycling of the two. Obviously, I think it ends up looking something like Deshaun Bishop 70 and then the other two 15.
1: Gosh, how do you balance that when it's like, on one hand, you have two other guys in Gordon and in Morris that – you feel like offered different things in their skill set are good enough that it would be irresponsible to not give them carries, but at the same time, you almost go, man, Deshaun Bishop is so good, you don't want to take too many carries away from him.
2: Yeah, it's a unique situation.
1: That running back rotation, I don't envy Darrell Sims and Josh Heupel trying to sort that out.
2: Not at all. But for me, I do think Week 1 it's going to be Dwan Morris. And then Week 6 and 12, I'm going to give it to Javon Gordon. I think Javon Gordon, throughout his play in game, in real game time, is going to win over the coaching staff and pull himself a few more snaps as the season goes on. I think just the ceiling there for Javon Gordon much higher.
1: Yeah, I can even see it being – I'm going to pick the same as you again, you know. But I can even see it being a situation where in Week 1, perhaps Morris is the first guy off the bench, but Javon Gordon is still the guy that maybe plays more of a role as the second running back, you know, just kind of as a way to reward Morris for what he's done and, you know, everything and the work that he's put in fall camp, the way he's played. But I do just think that, you know, Javon Gordon is probably going to be too good to not give just a slider, larger percentage of snaps too. Here's the toughest one for you. Wide receiver, kind of been referring to it as the third wide receiver, but outside receiver, opposite of Mike Matthews, 1-6-12.
2: This is the hardest one.
1: I'm making you go first.
2: I think I'm going to give it to Travis Smith Jr. in Week 1. I will then say Rodarius Jackson week 6 and week 12.
1: Interesting. And I don't think there's, you know, necessarily a wrong answer here. I think
2: not at all.
1: I think I'm going to go, you know, we talked about it earlier. I'm still going to say Rodarius Jackson on the caveat he's fully healthy. Is your guy week 1, but just barely. I'm going to say by week or game 6 it's Travis Smith Jr. And then call me an optimist, but I'll go ahead and say TK Keys is the guy by the end of the year. And I know that that's – he's got a lot of work to do before he can actually be that guy. You know, again, I think just consistency from an operational execution standpoint. But I also think the talent's there, and I think the growth that you've seen from him in his limited time on campus, if you project more of that growth, I think – he's just going to be too good to keep off the field. At least that's maybe a more optimistic outlook. But, you know, Josh Heupel for a while wasn't necessarily known as a guy that was going to rely on freshmen too much.
2: No, not at
1: all. And part of that was, you know, I think part of that was just the context of his roster, too. He had, you know, an older roster a couple of years, and he had some recruiting classes that you were still trying to build up to what you've now recruited the last couple of years. But last year, you know, they talked about it during the offseason. We got to be young, but can't, or we're going to be young, can't play young. You know, freshmen got to be ready to hit the ground running. And we saw that. A lot of freshmen played last year. So I think the mindset within the program has started to flip a little bit. There's opportunities there for freshmen that can earn it too. And I'll go ahead and, you know, I'm going to go ahead and pick TK Keys. Any other, you know, surprises, anything you think on the offensive side of the ball could change week 1 to 6 to 12, obviously taking any kind of like injury out of the off the table?
2: Only thing I could see changing, offensive line potentially.
1: Oh yes, of course, I forgot, fifth offensive lineman. I'm starting to feel like it is just Ori Williams at this point.
2: I think so.
1: And I think he's going to hang on to it.
2: I think it's Ori all the way.
1: Ori.
2: Yeah, right. I do think he ends up holding on to that job the whole way through, again, barring injury. If there is injury, I would say the next guy up then is Shammy Marov, and Jesse Perry kicks out to the right side. Outside of that, I would expect Ori Williams to be the guy the whole way through.
1: I do concur. I do wonder if you see Donovan Haslam used situationally just because of his strength, violence, whatever else. You know, if you're going to get into some goal line situations where maybe you have an extra lineman in the game, or, you know, just some other spots where you might want a sixth blocker. I wonder if Tennessee gets creative to find a way, just maybe in some short yardage stuff, to get his sheer power on the field. But I don't think he's harnessed that power consistently enough to where you're going to start him, obviously.
2: Yeah, I think he'll be around. He'll be a presence. He will play some snaps here and there. Not a guy that I think they're comfortable with playing snap number one to the final whistle.
1: One more question for you before we wrap up hour two. How do you see the tight end room shaking out? I ask this because there's so much buzz about Desaun Brame, and I think that happens because he has a tendency to make highlight plays. You know, if you're out of practice
2: Definitely.
1: Watching, that stands out, but you're maybe not watching them every play, because it sounds like the down-to-down consistency, they're still asking for more from him. But you've had a banged-up Ethan Davis, now Luka Wolf a little banged up, and Trent Thomas, the South Alabama transfer, quietly having just a really solid camp. How do you envision that room shaking out, playing out?
2: So I think they're five deep there. And the one guy in that room that you didn't mention that I think is part of that rotation, Cole Harrison.
1: Oh, yes, of course. Thank you.
2: He will be in that conversation. I still think he's the fourth guy. I think Luka Wolf's the fifth guy. But then 1 through 3 gets really interesting there, because first of all, how healthy is Ethan Davis? Assuming he's healthy, I think he's your number one right now. I don't know that that's 100% locked in, though. You get into the season and Ethan Davis isn't playing well, or he can't stay healthy, then things get very interesting. Desaun Brame, I am probably one of his bigger critics in terms of the media that has seen him play. I just feel like it's been very inconsistent with him. It's, at times, he looks like he could be one of the better receivers on the team, period. Not just in the tight end room. Sometimes it looks like you wouldn't trust him to, you know, be wide open and catch the football. So that's the issue with Desaun Brame, is it's up and down with him. I'm going to say, for now, Trent Thomas is going to be my number two. I think you just have a level of consistency there with him. You know what you're getting from him in terms of being able to put his hand down in the dirt and block versus a guy like Desaun Brame, who the blocking is still the most inconsistent part of his game, but when you're asking him to do the thing that he's good at, and that's inconsistent as well, in catching the football, I just wonder how easy it is if you're Josh Heupel, even if you do love the talent and he seems like a guy that could really help your football team win when he's on. I wonder how comfortable you are actually putting him on the field.
1: Yeah, I mean, running the ball is extremely important to everything Tennessee does. You know, tight end's a big part of that. And I think you've seen consistently under Josh Heupel, Tennessee has leaned more towards consistency in that aspect than perhaps ceiling in what a tight end may be able to add as a playmaker. So, you know, I do agree with your assessment of Thomas. I think he ends up being a guy that no one really is talking about, but is going to be a valuable player and provide a nice role for Tennessee. On the way out, Bruce says, what's up with Ethan Davis? You know, still just banged up. Some chatter that hopefully he's on the practice field next week, but that remains to be seen.
2: You know what this is starting to remind me of? David Sanders before the season last year, where it was, hey, this is a precaution the first time we hear about it,
1: right.
2: And then he just doesn't ever really see the field.
1: It's been a while for Ethan Davis, too, you know, and that's been
2: I'd be lying if I said I wasn't worried.
1: It's been a consistent thing for him throughout his career, you know, can't make the club in the tub, but, man, the playmaking ability he showed you down the stretch last year, you hope he can get healthy. Hey, we've got one more hour to go, and, man, really starting to have a good time here at High School. Everyone here. Kim Caldwell is here. I've seen, you know, Greg Polinsky and Earl Grant leading a lot of the Tennessee basketball players out here, Lady Vol basketball players out here. We're having a blast. Come out and have fun with us. Farragut High School Hoops for Hope. Hour number three of Saturday Sports Talk coming at you next. 99.1 The Sports Animal.
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0: Saturday, a sports talk, our final hour here from Farragut High School, but the fun goes way on. Going to be plenty of time for you to get out here and hang out. The event getting underway right about now, so it's going to be a lot of fun here at Farragut High School. Down Syndrome Awareness Group of East Tennessee putting on the event, Hoops for Hope. It's going to be a lot of fun, Charlie.
1: Yeah, I was just in the gym in between hours there and doing the introductions right now. You know, that's a really fun part of it, too, is all the athletes get the big introduction and everyone claps and cheers. They've got, you know, Tennessee men's and women's basketball players out there lining the court. You know, hope that might get a chance to chat with a couple of them if they have, you know, a little bit of time in between their coaching this morning. But the energy, it's building. It's a lot of fun in there. Mm. And still some open seats at the bleachers if you want to come out and watch and have some fun. Just pure joy here at Farragut High School this morning. It's been a blast.
0: One of those things that you just want to be a part of, you know. It's going to be a lot of fun here, and we're going to have a great time.
1: Shout out to our guy, Josh Ward, too, for, you know, always facilitating, you know, the sports animal being a part of this for Farragut, you know, obviously providing the gym. And, you know, it's an event that UT basketball's done for close to 20 years now. It was started by Trey Sexton. It's continued through the Sexton family leading it. So all of the work that they do, you know, just to make everything behind the scenes to make it happen each and every year. It's special. It's awesome. And a lot of people work hard to make this happen. So shout out all of them.
0: Got to hear very soon. We should be hearing from Josh Heupel. Be getting a bit of an idea of what happened in today's scrimmage. So we'll be keeping our eye on it. We'll be watching just to make sure. And depending on kind of how things play out, maybe talking to Eric Kane in one of the later segments of the show and getting to hear what he has to say about Josh Heupel's time in front of the microphone today. But got a couple of, speaking of some breaking news about some position battles, Alabama has named Keelan Russell the team's starting quarterback.
1: Felt like it was trending that way. So let's see. Does that make it just Tennessee and Vanderbilt now as the only two SEC teams that have not named a starter? I'm racking my brain here.
0: I believe so.
1: That should be the case.
0: That sounds about right. And I think in all of these instances, it has for the last little bit kind of felt like these teams are trending.
1: Oh, Florida, of course. Aaron Filo and Trammell Jones Jr. still competing there. It seems like Jones Jr. has perhaps actually maybe been better throughout camp, but it was kind of one of those, hey, Aaron Filo, here's a competition for you to go win the job. Please go win it.
0: Yeah.
1: Sounds like he's still going to end up being the guy that takes it, but yeah, I guess they're still competing there too. So three jobs, Blaze Berlewitz and Jared Curtis competing in Nashville. Well, that one is apparently as tight as it gets.
0: You'll be interested to see how that one plays out for sure, but more interested to see, does Josh Heupel name his starting quarterback today? No, not going to happen.
1: All right, does Josh Heupel name his starting quarterback Monday?
0: Better question. Depends. Does it get leaked on Sunday night? I think it's the biggest thing, because more than likely we will start to hear whispers on Sunday night about one of these coming out. And then after that, it's going to be, do we see this play out on Monday when he gets in front of the media there? It's going to be a lot of fun. We've got this is a big day in terms of Tennessee figuring some things out. Position battles, it's going to be very, very important for few guys to really, your last chance to really make an impression. Obviously, they still have the mock game week, and I suppose something could change there, but you're going into that mock game week with the idea that you have a lineup pretty set. So, do we see something change between now and then with some of these big position battles that have felt like they've trended in a specific direction, right? Ori Williams, Faison Brandon, I think those are guys that feel pretty comfortable with the leads that they've grown. And then there's that wide receiver three battle where it's really at this point anyone's job. And I do think how each of those three guys plays today is going to make a huge difference in terms of who's ultimately able to win that job.
1: Defensive side of the ball, we've spent so much time on the offense today, but defensively, who is this scrimmage most important for? I mean, we've talked about the defensive line group, but is the answer simply just that defensive line group? I mean, I think right now, Rodney Gardner is less maybe trying to figure out who his starters are and more trying to figure out, like, where is the line of guys that I trust to play SEC football versus don't.
0: Yep.
1: Where do you feel like that room is at right now? How big of a day is it for some of those, you know, sophomores, the guys in that next group of linemen that maybe haven't quite had the camp you'd hoped?
0: Yeah, there's an angle here where each of these position groups has something very interesting going on with them, right? It's for linebackers, how creative do you get with using them? For corner, it's, hey, how do some of these guys that have gotten extra opportunities from Ty Redmond being injured, you know, take advantage and, or sorry, not injured, ill. He was ill for a little bit, had some sickness going around, but he, you know, kind of worked his way back. Ty Redmond himself, what does it look like for him? He's a guy that a lot of people wanted to see kind of take another step and get full go. And obviously with the slow start to fall camp, you wonder where he is. For safety, of course, Idris Farouk's injury, how does that affect that unit? Dejon Lane, what do you look like? Dylan Lewis, guy that is probably going to be that third guy in the safety room. What do you look like? How are you playing? You know, there are angles there for all of these position groups. But, yeah, you're right. The most interesting one is defensive line. What does the rotation look like? Who are your starters? I think that's more – I agree with you. I think those are more set. I think you're looking at probably Tyree Weathersby. You're looking at Xavier Gilliam, who's been one of the camp standouts. You're looking at Davin Hobbs, most likely, and then Jordan Norman as your front four. But – beyond that, how deep can you go? How comfortable do you feel with, you know, a Kedrick Golston or a Christian Gass or a Marion Dye, Nathan Robinson, Isaiah Campbell, who's been a little banged up, Ethan Utley, who's been banged up, J.J. Finch, Carson Gentle? Like, what are some of those guys? How much do you think those guys can contribute? Stuff like these scrimmages where this is where you really start to figure things like that out. How does J.J. Finch play against – when J.J. Finch has to line up across from Sam Pendleton, what does he do? You know, Sam Pendleton's been here, done that. He is an SEC-caliber center. Same thing goes for Wendell Moy, who's maybe one of the best guards and maybe the most underrated player on Tennessee's team right now, maybe one of the best guards in the conference. How does, you know, a guy like Carson Gentle do when he's lined up across from him? How does Ethan Utley do when he's lined up across from him? There are that is what you are working through right now as a coaching staff.
1: Man, Marion Dye is a name that I keep coming back to. Is just like, gosh, you need him to step up and be the player he can be so badly. But I also just am not really expecting it at this point. Mm. You know, like you just need you need somebody from that. Ethan Utley, Isaiah Campbell, you know, maybe Carson Gentle, but just that group of underclassmen that were brought here to be able to contribute by their second year on campus, or in Gentle's case, you know, redshirt sophomore year on campus. Like, you just need that depth to come from somewhere, and you know, maybe you've got some guys that play better in games than they do in practice. And, you know, again, like we mentioned earlier, it's a group that's probably further along than, like, a coach like Rodney Gardner would lead you to believe, because he's always the demand perfection out of his group type coach, and anything 100%. Short of that is bad. You love that out of him. That's why he's had such a consistently good group of players. But, gosh, you hope that he can pull that group together this year. And then, you know, I'm curious, too, just – you got a lot of young guys in your secondary, you know, like sophomores, freshmen, that you're not particularly counting on right now that could be an injury or two away from, you know, maybe playing a little bit more. Sometimes you don't see until that mock game week, until guys really get, you know,
0: good
1: couple of weeks into camp and get their feet under them. Sometimes you see a freshman kind of take off that last week, mock game week, that week before first game. You know, I wonder if Isaiah Anderson and Joel Wyatt, who's seen his position kind of bounce from safety to corner, second-year guy like Sidney Walton, who played a little bit last year, Timothy Merritt, a second-year guy, like, do we see one of them really take advantage of these last couple of weeks of opportunities and you know, chisel his way in? But we're here at Hoops for Hope this morning, Farragut High School. It's free to attend, and it sounds like the basketball is rolling as well. We'll be back in just a moment. Josh Ward, he's here. He's helped facilitate the Sports Animal being here each and every year. Going to tell us a little bit more about Hoops for Hope and why it's so important to him. You know, hopefully we can talk to some Tennessee basketball representatives coming up as well. But again, Hoops for Hope, the Down Syndrome Awareness Group of East Tennessee. And hey, if you're thinking, man, you know, I have someone really special, important in my life with Down Syndrome that is would love to be a part of this event, would love to get involved with things like this, you know, get in touch with the Down Syndrome Awareness Group of East Tennessee. Get them involved. They would love, you know, to have them be a part of it and continue to grow and expand. But again, we'll be back on the other side. Hoops for Hope, Farragut High School. Talk to our buddy Josh Ward and hopefully some Tennessee athletes as well. Saturday Sports Talk 99.1, the Sports Animal.
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1: Saturday Sports Talk live at Hoops for Hope. We're at Farragut High School this morning. And we're joined right now by a very special guest this morning, head coach of Tennessee basketball, Rick Barnes. Coach, appreciate you taking some time to hop on with us this morning. And, of course, such an awesome event, an awesome Saturday morning to get to be a part of each and every year. You know, Tennessee basketball has been such an integral part of Hoops for Hope. But, you know, you've obviously been here a decade plus now. Yeah. How much do you look forward to this Saturday?
17: Well, you know, it's really the first thing that we do with our players in the community as a group. And, again, going into our 12th year here, and it's different now because basically all but two players have never done this. Mm-hmm. And I really get to see their personalities come out in a way that that we maybe haven't seen before. But it's great for our basketball program. It's great for our players. And just we're really blessed to be able to be a part of it.
0: Why is it important to bring these guys out here and, you know, show them this part of the community and have this be such an integral part of what you do at Tennessee basketball?
17: Well, you know, a big part of our recruiting, when we start talking about our situation here, our program, and, you know, Vol Nation is a big part of it. We tell them there's no place like it. You know, the only university in the country that sells out four sports, and we want them to be a part of it in a way that they probably have never thought about. And this is a great start for them. And then, obviously, the more they're here, and they're really now just getting settled in, even though they were here all summer, it's a different vibe now with school in effect in the summer. They're really starting to see what we talk about our support, you know, the Vol Nation. And I don't think there's any other. Everybody talks about theirs being the best. I don't know there's one better than ours. And so these guys will tell you each and every day they feel it more and more.
1: Coach, you know, we've been counting down 14 days till football, but personally, we're counting down to college basketball. We are basketball guys big time here on this show, and obviously a lot of excitement about the roster you've built this offseason. You know, plenty of impact transfers. Juke Harris, the perhaps pointed by some the biggest piece of that transfer class. That was a pretty lengthy recruitment, you know, a lot of ups and downs. How ultimately do you feel like you got him and, you know, several other guys to campus, to Knoxville? You know, how?
17: Well, you know, again, all the credit goes to our staff. We knew people would probably be surprised as we're coming down to the end of the season. You know, we start roster construction for the next year, probably a month and a half out, and we realized really that where we were heading, that it wasn't going to work, and we knew we would pretty much lose all of our guys. And our staff was ready to go from day one. And we, and I've said it before, we felt like we couldn't pay for retention. We needed to pay for production. And we went out and we followed the analytics that we use. And obviously, I've got the most experienced coaching staff in the country, and who they're on it every day. It's not a day that goes by that recruiting is not a huge part of what we're doing. And so we hit the ground running with it, and we're really happy with what we were able to acquire here. And you know, Juke was a guy that we recruited coming out of high school, and just an incredible family, a very close-knit family. And we really, there's so many rumors that come up in the recruiting process. We never felt like we weren't in it at any point in time. We, you know, we knew that Michigan had him up for their celebration after winning the national championship. And but it didn't sway the family. And if you knew the family, you knew it wouldn't. And so it was a matter of just being patient. And that's what we were. But we felt from the beginning, and because we had a great relationship with the family coming out of his high school years. And just the other day, adding, you know, Jalen Washington, it never stops. And but we're really, the credit's got to go to our staff, because they were ready for all of it, and we really assembled a good group. And but with Dwayne Brown and Troy hadn't been able to practice because of the surgery he had, but only having two guys back, the progress we've made up to this point has been good.
0: Tell me a little bit about the process of adding Jalen Washington this late into the process, with how things are changing. What was that like for your staff, trying to evaluate the ability to make that happen?
17: Well, we couldn't have made any of it happen if it wasn't for Danny White and his staff. And especially, you know, I tell people all the time that I do believe that Danny's the best athletics director in the country. And I know sometimes our fan base wonder why he has to do this or do that, but if he doesn't do it, we're not going to be able to stand the game. And he is the most fan-conscious athletic director I've ever been around. He wants it to be a great fan experience. He's doing everything he can within his power to make in every sport, that whether it's getting to the game, getting out of the game, whatever it may be. But I do think right now, today, at this level, I do believe that athletic directors probably have the hardest job on campus because of what they're having to do to try to, you know, they're the ones that are going to keep us competitive, because without us having the NIL dollars to go compete, you can't do it. And it's been unfortunate. I've seen some of my coaching buddies lose their jobs simply because they do not have the NIL to keep up. Yeah. And, you know, some people don't understand it, but we're in a situation here that, you know, great leadership from, you know, from Randy Boyd, Dondi, down to Danny. And so that's where it starts. And without that, it doesn't work. If you've got people in those positions that don't understand the climate of everything that's going on in the world of athletics. But and it's forever changing.
0: Yes.
17: You know, we don't have an answer. I don't think anybody does right now. But I do think Dondi and Danny are working as hard as anybody to try to impact college athletics to get some semblance of order in it. Until that time, it's, whether you want to call it the wild, wild west, whatever you want to call it, it's not going to change until some things are put in place.
0: For sure.
1: Yeah, I mean, it's certainly hectic. Could not agree with you more, though, on Danny White and Tennessee's administration. You know, another big part of the offseason, though, the unfortunate part about being a program that goes to three straight Elite Eights, is that you've got some great assistants that get jobs elsewhere. And, you know, I mean, the great thing, hey, for Justin Gainey, he gets to go now get that job and coach at NC State. You've brought in Earl Grant, a guy with so much coaching experience, spent the last 5 years at Boston College. What has he provided for your program? What's the offseason been like getting him integrated?
17: Well, first, you know, I'm really excited for Justin. Think about it. He gets the chance to go back to his alma mater. He loves the Wolfpack. That was always his place he wanted to be. And I really appreciate his athletic director, Boo Corrigan. You know, he was actually up for the job a year ago when he hired Will Wade. And I think the way Justin handled everything had to make an impact on, again, he just loved, you know, Wolfpack. And but it was really interesting with Earl. You know, we were in the middle of the beginning of putting together the team. And, you know, he had a couple players on his team at Boston College. And I met Earl years and years ago. But we actually spent some time one day in Charleston when he had become the Charleston head coach, just talking basketball. And anybody in the business really understands that Earl, there's not a more character-driven, nice individual, heck of a basketball coach. He was in a situation at Boston College, had the lowest NIL in the country, had a Power Four, I think $3 million. He didn't have a chance. And he took over a program that had lost 20 straight conference games. It really made him respectable, and then the NIL comes in. And at the time, that, you know, Boston College didn't jump on it like you really have to. But it was interesting. I called him about two of his players, and knowing who he is, and I hung up the phone after talking about the players. I said, you know, for some reason God put it on my heart, that's the guy you need to hire. And I called him back the next day, not knowing that he was on an interview at Ohio State. And I said, hey, Earl, I'm calling you, and it's not about the players, it's about you. And he went, I said, would you think about coming here? And I could tell he was hemming and hawing, but I did not realize he was on an interview. He said, can I call you back later? And he did. And you know, he talks about it today. He said he prayed a lot about it, and he said he wasn't looking for a job at the time because he could have gotten another head coaching job. He said he was looking for more than an assignment, and he just felt like God led him here. And so it really happened that quickly. Wow. And wow. I tell you, he's been a great asset to what we're doing. He's going to be, he's very intense. Goes about it differently, which he goes about his way, but he's a hands-on guy. You know, Earl was a really tough, hard-nosed competitor, and his team's always played that way. And so, again, we're blessed to have him.
1: Man, what an awesome story to end up with him in Knoxville. And
17: yeah,
1: you know, you mentioned Coach Ganey too. How exciting is it to get to play his Wolfpack team in their first year?
17: Well, he wanted to drop the game, which I didn't have a problem with because he. Obviously, I don't enjoy playing former, friends. And I've got a couple friends. Obviously, it's not fun playing, but you got to do it sometimes. But he's put together. He's done a good job. You know, again, I give credit to Boo Corrigan. He's continued to give him what he needs to be competitive at the highest level. There's no doubt. You know, Justin can coach the game and. He'll build a program there. Above everything else, he'll have good teams, but he'll have a winning program.
0: Coach, thanks so much for being here and having your team be such an integral part of this event and the community as a whole. We really appreciate it, and we're glad to have Tennessee basketball represented here at Hoops for Hope.
17: Well, thank you, and I appreciate what you guys are doing being here, too. God bless you guys.
0: Yeah, appreciate it, Coach.
1: God bless you, Coach. Thank you. That is Tennessee head coach Rick Barnes. We're live here at Farragut High School. Hoops for Hope. We'll be back with more next. 99.1, the Sports Animal.
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0: here on 99.1 The Sports Animal, live from Hoops for Hope here at Farragut High School. And we are now joined by head coach of the Lady Vols basketball squad, Kim Caldwell. Thank you so much for joining us, coach.
1: Of course.
0: Yeah, it's incredible event already, and you've been here now a couple of years, and how important have you seen this event become for not just your team, but this community as well?
1: It's amazing. The turnout and the amount of people in the stands never ceases to amaze me, and the energy, it's electric, and it's heartwarming, and there's so much strength in the room, and it's definitely one of our favorite days of the year.
2: Well, and then for you too, I mean, with such a new roster, it's one of the first opportunities to introduce a lot of these girls to the fan base and to the public. You know, how important is that?
1: Yeah, it was awesome when we walked in and everyone was cheering. I don't think that they were really prepared for that, because they've gotten little taste of it, but they haven't gotten a taste of it of walking out here on a gym floor. So it's a great day all around. It's not about us. It's about giving back, and I think that we're off to a good start.
0: Coach, when you have a roster that you build from the ground up like this, how do you go about, you know, going in through and finding each individual player that you want to come bring into the Lady Vol basketball family?
1: Yeah, it happened quick, but that's kind of the nature of the game now, and we obviously wanted to make sure that we got people that could fit our culture and wanted to work hard and wanted to be coached and wanted to really accept the challenge. And they all have a chip on their shoulder and looked me in the eye and said they were ready to work, and they've lived up to that every day since.
2: What do you feel like you've learned about yourself as a roster builder here through these first couple of years? Now, your third time hitting the portal and building a roster, you know, seems like you've got some players that really fit your program's image.
1: Yeah, I'm really excited about this group we have. We don't have a lot of egos. We share the ball. They're fun to be around every single day, and I think as you learn to build rosters at this level, you just got to be selective in who you get and be very, very honest and transparent in the process. And we haven't played a game yet, but I like being around them. The work, effort, all of that energy has been there.
0: Last month, Avery Mills has the procedure on her leg for the torn ACL and the meniscus. You obviously projected to be a big part of what you did.
1: Yeah.
0: And a fantastic shooter. How do you go about kind of replacing that production?
1: Yeah, that's tough, and it happened so early, and you hate it to see a player, especially a player like her. She's a phenomenal human being. She was our first really real commit, started some things off for us, and she was going to play a great role for us. She was playing so well. She was really hard to stop in practice. And so that's tough, but other people need to step up. It's not like we had really had defined roles yet. It happened early in June, so next man up, you got to keep working, and you got to make sure that she can rehab and still be a part of our team, because we still want her leadership and her presence to be felt in our program.
2: Forgive me, I forget the exact name of the series, but the series that Tennessee Athletics has produced on YouTube that's followed your program throughout the off season. It's been fantastic to watch. Kind of gives you some insight to this question I'm asking, but how do you, with a group that's mostly new, kind of try to get all of the players integrated together while also getting everyone on the same page for what the program expectations are?
1: Yeah, it's been great. It's

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1: UCLA at the Food City Center. You're going to stores to play UConn, and you got Baylor in Nashville. So some really premier programs in women's basketball. Why is it so important to have that kind of non-conference schedule for this squad?
2: Yeah, it is important. I think part of what we want to do is we want to play the best opponents. We want to make sure that we are ready by the time we get into SEC play. I think that there's a balance you got to strike, and I don't quite know. You know, we're returning some home and home. I don't know that we have the balance we want. It is a little heavy. But the only way to get ready is to play those games. And I don't think we have a team that really needs to pad a schedule. I think that they'll be resilient enough to play tough opponents and then the next night play them again.
3: Lady Vol Access, by the way, the name there.
2: I couldn't
3: there
2: help
3: we
2: you.
3: Go. Yeah.
2: Good, yeah.
3: Talking about some of these players you've brought in and just a lot of talent. You know, you have like a Kaylene Smichel, who was a two-time All-Big Ten selection. You have a Riley Turkoff, who was the SEC's leading three-point shooter. Some players, a Texas forward, and Aaliyah Moore, who's a double-digit scorer. Who's kind of impressed you, maybe surprised you, stood out to you as you've gotten closer to the season throughout your off-season preparation?
2: Yeah, I mean, that's a great question. We do have a lot of people that have done really well at their past schools, and then we're trying to blend them together, and I think that's been the beauty of it. It's never been, this is mine, I'm going to take all these shots. They've come in and they've worked hard and they play. Riley has done great for us. I think she's gotten a lot better. She was labeled as a shooter and then wants to come in here and work on getting to the rim. You have Fats from Texas A&M, who was labeled more as like a four, and now we're going to try to play her out as a guard. And so everyone has been really adaptable, wanting to get better, wanting to kind of change their scout a little bit.
1: Coach, can't wait to see what this team does this season. It's an exciting one, and one that's hard to predict with how much is new. So I'm really excited to see it. And first of all, thank you for not only joining us here, but bringing your team out here and having them be a part of such an incredible event.
2: No, thank you guys for covering it. Thank you for being here. It's an awesome day.
3: We can't wait to see this version of this year's Lady Vol basketball team. And again, yeah, thank you for being out here.
2: All right, thank you guys. All right,
1: thanks. All right, that is Lady Vol's head coach, Kim Caldwell. Her squad out here at the at Hoops for Hope here, put on by the Down Syndrome Awareness Group of East Tennessee. It's been an incredible event so far, and you know, seeing the athletes interact with all of our Down Syndrome team members, it's incredible, and making some fantastic memories as well.
3: Yeah, absolutely. I mean, this is, you just, it's hard to find somebody not smiling. I was going to try to make a dentist joke. I don't know. I couldn't quite formulate it. But basically, everyone's really happy. We're having a blast. And life's good.
1: Yeah.
3: We're having a great Saturday.
1: Feels incredible. It's a great environment here. And, yeah, like you said, a lot of smiles. It's hard to walk out of this building and not be smiling. There's a lot of good vibes in the building here at Farragut High School. So, we got one more segment of Saturday Sports Talk here on 99.1 The Sports Animal. Hey, how about we talk to Eric Kane?
3: Oh, we got him.
1: We got him.
3: We got our
1: Kaner.
3: Guy.
1: Kaner going to be joining us in the next segment. We'll talk to him about everything Josh Heupel had to say.
3: Rapid fire with Eric Kane.
1: Yeah, rapid fire. No kidding. It's going to have to be very quick. We're going to talk to Eric Kane, break down everything Josh Heupel said after scrimmage number 2. This is 99.1 The Sports Animal. This is Saturday Sports Talk.
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6: I don't need to hear anything from anybody. There's too much riding on my mind being locked in. Play offense, not defense. If you play hard and you play the game right, nobody really gets on you. 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
14: Final segment of Saturday's Sports Talk, live here at Hoops for Hope Farragut High School. And we're heading to the Stanley Fencing and Gates hotlines because we've got our guy, Kaner, Eric Kane, joining us, who just was at Josh Heupel's media availability post-scrimmage number two. Eric, good morning. How we doing?
15: Doing well, boys. Josh Heupel in Tennessee just finished the scrimmage, and I think that pretty much wraps up camp.
14: So he named the starting quarterback, right? That's what he did?
15: Yeah, try and stop. Y'all hear?
16: Oh, no way. Surprise. Okay, we'll
15: before
16: take
15: somebody
16: it.
15: Hears that, I am kidding. No, I don't know, man. you know, you would think that maybe it's tomorrow night when they announce it on social media. Maybe it's to the media on Monday. Maybe he doesn't. I don't have a time. Like, typically, you know what history says, it's sometime in the next couple of days. But I don't know if he'll do that right now. But no, he, all joking aside, he did not name a starting quarterback as nobody thought it was.
16: So after scrimmage number one, there was the there was the biggest takeaway being how the defensive line played against the run, and that the Tennessee had a pretty good day running the football. Any big overarching connections that you were able to pull from Josh Heupel today?
15: Yeah, I mean, Josh Heupel, he's kind of gone into his shell, right? He's not the joking around golf balls and mustard bottles that at SEC media days or, you know, out there with the BS comment a couple weeks ago. He's gone into his shell, and which he typically does in, you know, in season media, and he really didn't say an awful lot. You did get the sense that defensively, I think they had a better day. I think they created some turnovers. He did mention that. I was told that, you know, Trey Poteet had an interception at corner. I think that overall, I asked him specifically stopping the run, gap assignments, all that more. And he said it was a pretty good day in that respect. So, you know, we'll learn more as the hours go along this afternoon and kind of what this was. But it felt like, just from listening to Josh Heupel, the defense responded better today. Whereas last week it was more the talk about the offense and the explosive plays. I think it was more defensive-minded here in this one. I think they had a better day. At least that's the early feel from talking to some people.
17: Eric, probably the tightest race, you know, maybe even including the quarterback competition at this point, is the race to see who's going to be that starting receiver opposite of Mike Matthews. You know, did you get any kind of insight on how the guys competing for that spot perform today? You know, perhaps is anyone creating any separation?
15: Yeah, he didn't mention any of those guys by name. You know, whenever we ask about the third wide receiver, just kind of did the whole, they all done things well, they've progressed. Not that it means anything, but I saw TK Keys walking up the ramp. He was smiling. Maybe that means he had a good day. I don't know. I haven't really talked to anybody about those wide receivers yet. But, again, it feels like, to me, like, I mean, that might be a rotation at this point in time, because I don't think there's been a whole lot of separation throughout fall camp based on what I've known. But we asked him specifically about the third wide receiver, and he wouldn't go into detail, really, on any of those guys. I know Mike Matthews had a long reception today, but, of course, you know, he's going to be out there regardless.
16: Eric, hearing that news there about Trey Poteet makes me very happy, because
15: yeah,
16: that's one of the spots I've been a little bit concerned about, is those DBs behind some of your starting guys. You've been pretty high on Trey Poteet. You've the whole way through called him as the third guy in that cornerback room. So good to hear that he is having, or that he had, a good scrimmage going into the season. That's secondary. Beyond the starters, because I think everyone's pretty confident in what you're going to get out of the starters. That secondary, where are we at there in a lot of those depth pieces there?
15: Yeah, again, I think Trey Poteet, as you mentioned there, I think he's the third corner. I think Tim Merritt's probably your fourth corner. After that, probably a freshman in Zay Anderson. Maybe Joel Wyatt's a freshman there. It kind of gets a little murky after there when you go four deep, but I think those two rising sophomores and Poteet and Merritt are your two corners behind Ty Rebben and Kaylen Lee. Safety, of course, we know it's going to be T.J. Metcalf and now Dejon Lane. Dylan Lewis and D.J. Burks and Sidney Walton are kind of those next three behind. I don't know how they played today. I haven't heard on that front just yet. And then, of course, Quay Moss. Now, behind Quay Moss is interesting. Is it, you know, Jamian Theodore a freshman? Is it Tevis Metcalf a transfer? You know, are they going to just go three linebackers who play Moss back to safety? I think they're prepared to be versatile and do a number of different things. And I think they were working on some of those stuff in the scrimmages earlier. So, again, you like your front line. You've got some depth questions behind those guys. But I do feel better about the depth at corner now than I did maybe a couple days ago.
17: Well, Eric, of course, appreciate you being there and giving us your quick observations here. Post Josh Heupel press conference, excited to hear you break it down in detail come Monday when you join Tyler for Tyler and Kaner at 3 o'clock with my good buddy Riley Haltom right here. Hey, I hope you have a great rest of your Saturday and appreciate you hopping on with us.
15: Thanks, boys. I know you got to go. You didn't ask me one quarterback question. There's more to learn, but again, I was told Faison looked better, so there you go.
16: Eric, we getting that announcement today, tomorrow, Sunday? When are we getting it?
15: I don't know, man. Right now I'll say Monday when he meets with the media, but really I don't know. All right. Hope it's tomorrow night or Monday.
17: You heard it. Eric Kane guarantees starting quarterback Monday. He definitely said that. I'm joking. Don't get him in trouble. But, again, Eric, thank you.
15: And, see you, boys.
17: See ya. Eric Kane and Stanley Fintech and Gates Hotlines. And, well, with that being said, we got
16: to
17: go.
16: I was about to say, about time for us to get out of here. We're pushing it there, getting Kane.
17: We can watch list sports. They're going to be good. And next weekend, the sports are going to be better because it's college football.
16: Accurate.
17: But we'll be back next weekend. Of course, want to say thank you again to Farragut High School Hoops for Hope for having us out here. Always, always a special day, one of the best days of the year when it's Hoops for Hope's Saturday. So, again, Down Syndrome Awareness Group of East Tennessee. And if you have somebody in your life with Down Syndrome and you want to get them involved with the organization, they would love to have you. But, again, this has been Saturday Sports Talk. Jared Kirchensteiner, thank you for getting us set up here, my man. Eli Davis, appreciate you pressing all the right buttons back at studio headquarters. Riley Haltom, thank you. We'll be back next Saturday, week zero, when we talk to you next. 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
2: Hurt right now. And then you got Jordan Tyson, the very talented rookie wide receiver. And we talked about him in the draft process. And the number one thing that always came up for him was not the talent, it was his health and his long injury track record. And unfortunately, here we are. Jordan Tyson could miss the next 2 months with a right hamstring injury, according to Ian Rappaport. Hopefully it's on the shorter end of that. But he got hurt during their joint practice with the Jags. And for those that aren't aware of the long injury history, he missed the end of the 2025 season back at Arizona State with a left hamstring injury. He did not do any of the workouts at the combine. He did interviews, but he didn't do the workouts. And then he had a pro day at ASU that he did not do in March. He would then, closer to the draft, do a separate type of workout for teams that apparently looked good and gave some teams some more confidence. But it was never about talent for Jordan Tyson, man. It's always the injury history. And I don't want to, I'm not going to write the dude's career off right now. That'd be silly. However, man, I don't like this. I'd be very nervous if I was a Saints fan.
4: Yeah, I don't understand why teams don't take medical histories more serious. I think every team, everyone's trying to find a diamond in the rough, right? And everyone's trying to, you know, when other teams zig, everyone always tries to zag, right? And I think teams are trying to find the, like, the Trey Smiths of the world, who has been a great pro, right? But coming out of college, he slipped to, what, the sixth round because of blood clots?
2: Yep.
4: Out of Tennessee. And then, or like, even Rob Gronkowski, right? Hall of Fame tight end. But coming out of college, he was coming off of major back surgery. So people were scared to touch him. So he fell in the draft. I feel like NFL GMs are like, well, we can fix him. It's kind of like the dating world, right? You know, like you've got this like bad boy, right? This bad boy. And every girl's like, oh, I could fix him. I can fix him. But then you start dating him and you realize, oh no, he's a bad boy too. That's most of the case. Very rarely do you ever see that person getting fixed. I think back to just a couple of years ago in Tennessee. Tennessee drafted a guy who probably would have gone top 10 the year before. He would have been a top 10 draft pick, but he stayed in college and had really bad, had a really bad injury to his back. Caleb Farley, he was a top cornerback in the league out of Virginia Tech. The Titans took a flyer on him, even despite the injuries. He had to, you know, miss most of camp, but then, you know, came back and was never fully right. He just couldn't get right. And it was a shame because he was such a good dude and such a talented player. But he just could not get right, could not stay on the field. And the best ability of any player in the NFL is availability. It doesn't matter how fast your 40 time is if you can't get on the field to run 40 yards. So I don't think, like you said, we're not writing Jordan Tyson off. But the handwriting was kind of on the wall before him getting drafted. And I just don't understand why NFL teams don't take those red flags a bit more seriously.
2: Yeah, I would love to know how many teams, I don't think he was off teams draft board, but how many teams today were not taking him, you know, in the top 10 picks if he happens to be right there, you know, much later. I would love to know how many teams, because of the medicals, actually viewed it that way. Here we are, we're talking about missing 2 months. And as you know, man, like, you missed 2 months. Okay, let's say he's back. Let's call it October 1, and that's probably very optimistic, by the way. Probably more like middle of October, at least, if not later. Then you still have to ramp back up. You still miss the timing with your quarterback. There's just it almost becomes a bit of a lost year if you're looking at this for Jordan Tyson. And this is a Saints team that, because of the division they're in, absolutely has a chance to win it. They're not my pick to win the division, and now with the Jordan Tyson injury, even more concern I would have taking the New Orleans Saints. But this was a division that's right there for them. A lot of people are down on the Bucs, like myself, although Vita Vea did sign that extension this week, so he's going to stay. He's not going to get traded, which is big. And they're in a preseason game tonight against the Chiefs. But we can talk about Vita Vea here in a bit if you want to. And then we got the Falcons. We're going to have a guest on here in 20 minutes to talk about the Falcons. The Saints could have been a team, and maybe still can. You look at the receiver room. Chris Olave, concussion history, struggles to stay healthy. I think he's a hell of a receiver, but he also struggles to stay healthy. We got Jordan Tyson, who would have been the number two receiver, out for 2 months. I believe they got the former Bronco now, was it Devon Vele or whatever, or Vele, that is essentially their number two wide receiver entering the season because of this. And then I mentioned Kamara is hurt with an MCL injury. He hopefully will be back closer to the start of the season. So they're just really banged up. I don't like the vibes right now in New Orleans with some of their key playmakers that they were going to count on.
4: And Michael Thomas, right? Let's just go ahead and add him to the IR, right? Like, let's just go ahead and put him on there because we know it's going to happen eventually. Death, taxes, and Michael Thomas being missing time for an injury is just about how they're as New Orleans as beignets, right? Like, it just goes with the territory. It's a shame because I was really excited to watch this Saints team, especially with Tyler Shuck and paired with Kellen Moore. I feel like the two of them will be really good, and I think Kellen Moore is going to be a good coach in the league. But you know, when you don't have the weapons there that you're expected to have, it's gonna be challenging. It's gonna be an uphill battle. And I saw a video literally before their last preseason game of Tyler Shuck hyping up his team. Right, he wasn't even playing in the game. Wasn't even dressed out. Just wearing his jersey and like shorts. And my man, it gave flashes of Drew Brees. You remember when Drew Brees used to go in the middle of the huddle and used to hype up the whole team and just get in their faces and stuff? I was like, oh, hell yeah. I would be here for a... Because Tyler Shuck was amazing last year. He was really good.
2: He played very well.
4: On a bad Saints team. Like, he made them competitive. And I'm excited now, like, to see more of him. And if you could get a resurgence, like Drew Brees 2.0 down in New Orleans, I'd be excited for Saints football. The problem is the rest of the team isn't fully healthy. So get right, get healthy. Jordan Tyson, I especially, more than anyone, man. Like, I want to see that dude. I want to see that dude fly on a football field. But I feel like just given his college history and now the early start to his pro history, it's not looking favorably.
2: Let's take a look at some of the odds around the Saints, though, over at BetMGM, BetMGM Sportsbook. You take a look, over under win total for the Saints is 7.5. We can get to the divisional odds in a second. 7.5 wins. You mentioned how good Shuck looked definitely down the stretch of the season. The question is, how many games is it actually going to be missed for Jordan Tyson when this thing is over? And then let's look at their schedule. Can they get to 8 wins? Is what you're looking at here, obviously, if you're taking the over, otherwise the under. They open up the season on the road at Detroit, and I'm a little skeptical about Detroit, but the Lions are favorites in that game, and understandably so. Then the Saints go to Baltimore to take on the Ravens, who are one of the favorites in the AFC this year. So two road games, Lions and Ravens. Those are two tough games to win anyway, but without Jordan Tyson, and maybe we'll see about their running back's health. Then they come back home, and they have their home opener against the Raiders. Okay, that's a very winnable game. The Saints, we'll call it a toss-up game. The Saints of the Falcons, we'll call it a toss-up game. Then they host the Vikings, go to New York to take on the Giants, host the Steelers. They got the Browns, the Panthers. That's the first half of their schedule. What do you make of the over-under 7.5? Because I find it hard to believe, even if Jordan Tyson was playing, the Saints were going to do any better than 1-1. And now I'm thinking they're starting 0-2.
4: Well, and in that division too, you get to 8 wins and that's like an automatic playoff berth, right? Like you're winning the division,
2: yeah.
4: Right? Like, so, I don't know, man. Yeah. It's going to be an uphill battle. It's a brutal start to the schedule. And then and really, like, the back half of the schedule is pretty brutal as well. And, you know, you brought up the Bucs earlier. I feel like the Bucs, I've always been high on the Bucs. I know you weren't when things, you know, with the Viavea stuff in tow. But with Baker Mayfield playing with a chip on his shoulder and a contract, essentially a contract year because they couldn't get an extension done, I think that they're going to be the favorite in the South. But I do think the Saints, I mean, like, the Saints are just one of those teams where I just feel like we could predict, you know, we could go like all Doctor Strange and have all, you know, 14 trillion different outcomes, you know, mocked up in our head, right? Oh, how many do we win? Just one. I think the Saints are that one, right? Like, I think the Saints are that one team that could, like, always go against, like, no matter what you're predicted against. just with it. And again, that their health is a big part of that. If they can shake up things in that division and win games, like, you know, like they go to Chicago in November, you know, I think like one of those games where the Saints could steal, you know, like, or they that the Ravens game week two that you brought up. That's, I feel like that's one of those games that they could steal, but they need to be healthy. And if they're not, then yeah, I think I would not take the over on that. What did you say? It was 7.5?
2: Seven and a half are the odds over at BetMGM for their win total. And then in the division, the Saints have the second best odds right now. So the Bucs are the favorites. You're right. They absolutely are. 2-1. The Saints are +260, the Falcons +290, and the Panthers +330. We did our divisional previews. You know, I kind of like the Falcons to come out of this division. I understand there's questions around quarterback. I tend to think Tua will start week one and will end up actually starting the full season. I know I'm in the minority there. We'll ask our guest about it. I think Tua, with Kevin Stefanski, can be very, very serviceable in that system. There's a lot of talent on that Falcons team. So they're kind of my favorite bet to make for the division. It wouldn't be the Saints. Carolina has the worst odds. I understand they won the division last year. I'm kind of skeptical, to say the least, about Bryce Young still. I have a lot of questions about him and overall just what that offense is going to look like.
4: Funniest tweet I saw of the week came out of the Falcons joint practice with the Colts this week. Tua Tagovailoa was running around in the backfield, and someone tweeted that he's running, or he's playing quarterback, running around looking like Brucey from The Longest Yard. That caption paired with the video that was attached, it did look a lot like little Brucey from Longest Yard running around back there, and it gave me a good chuckle. I'm bringing that up now strategically before we get to our guest from Atlanta, because I don't want to kick them while they're down, but
2: you know, Austin, I think Stefanski, man, we look at the quarterbacks he had in Cleveland, and he won more games than he probably should have in Cleveland, as bad as it was at times.
4: Yeah,
2: Tua's a huge upgrade over a quarterback that, I mean, he's the best quarterback, this isn't saying much, but the best quarterback that Stefanski's had since he had Baker Mayfield, right? And I believe there was a crossover, right? Or if I have my timeline right on their careers. So that is a big step up for him. And there's just too much talent on Atlanta for me for Tua not to look good.
4: Mm-hmm. No, you're right. You're right. And I do think Tua will be Tua kind of gives me vibes of Ryan Tannehill, right? Where when he was in Miami, wasn't great, right? It just was not. And everyone made their minds up on Ryan Tannehill in Miami. Everyone has made their minds up on Tua Tagovailoa in Miami. But I think going to a new team will kind of breathe new life into them. And you're right. You made a great point about Stefanski. Like, that is a dude who can work some magic with quarterbacks. Baker wasn't the same after he left Cleveland, right? And Stefanski, like, he did the best with what he could the rest of his time in Cleveland. Like, he should not, you're right, he should not have won as many games as he did in Cleveland. So I am excited to see them paired up together. And I do think there is, like, keep in mind, Tua is a guy that came in and won a national championship game for Jalen Hurts back in the day. Like, the talent is there. Like, we know it. It's just, he's just got to find it again. And Baker Mayfield's a great example of a guy who kind of went through the ringer, sucked for a while in New England. It wasn't until he got paired up with Sean McVay, another good quarterback coach in Los Angeles, to where he found it again. And now here he is. He's won, you know, the NFC South 2 out of the 3 years in Tampa that he's been there. So, I think it's, I feel stronger about Tua than the internet does. I'll say that, which is not saying much.
2: We're going to go out to that division in just a second and talk with Andy Bunker from 92.9 The Game in Atlanta. I do want to update just on the preseason game that is in action right now. It is 3 minutes in, and we've got the Commanders up 7-0 on the Detroit Lions. It looks like the lone score was a Joshua Dobbs was sacked and a fumble recovery for a touchdown. That's how the Commanders have a 7-0 lead. Jared Goff not playing in this football game. It's Joshua Dobbs getting the start, it looks like. I think that was expected going in. But early going, 7-0 Commanders on Detroit. We've got some more preseason games starting up in 45 minutes. But up next, let's go to Atlanta. Talk more about the Falcons. Talk more about this NFC South. We'll check in with Andy Bunker from 92.9 The Game here on Westwood One Sports.
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1: 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Coming up in 15 minutes, we'll get an update on some of these preseason games that are going on. We also will talk about some recent comments from Roger Goodell about international games and where we are headed in the NFL, and not just games, but franchises maybe internationally. Before we get to that, though, I teased it before the break. The college football AP Top 25 was

0: released this week, and we can get to it in a second. I will just say, for the record, I have very much been anti-preseason college football, college basketball polls. They don't make any sense. I know why we have had them in the past. It is very nice for, I think, casual sports fans to flip through the TV guide or pull up a broadcast, and on ESPN, it's got a number 5 and a number 9 next to someone's name, and we think, oh my gosh, what an amazing matchup. And then we try to act like it was an upset when number 9 beats number 5, but we find out number 9 actually was a touchdown favorite over the number 5 team in the country. And so it's all gotten backwards. It's caused us to think that a team preseason isn't any good. And so when that number 5 team in the country loses, we think they got embarrassed, but then we find out 5 weeks later that the 5 team sucked and the team that was unranked was awesome, maybe like Indiana, for example. So I just think it's all a mess. We don't need it anymore either, Austin, when we have the college football playoff. The AP rankings don't mean anything. It's just a marketing tool. That's all it is.
1: It's unbelievable that it is. Here we are living in the year of our Lord 2026, and we are still doing AP preseason polls and using them like they're the Bible. I don't understand why we are doing this. Do you remember when the BCS poll used to come around? The BCS poll used to wait for week 8 so it could collect enough significant data to for the computers to put out a poll of who is most deserving to be in the national championship that year. Why do we do this with the AP poll? If anything, we should play the first 3 weeks with nothing. Just nobody has a ranking until you get 2 or 3 weeks into the season, because everyone's got their cupcakes that they front load the season with, which are essentially college football's preseason. And then, you know, you have your few hard games. A few teams play week 1, you know, like neutral site games. And those provide good, I guess, samples of like what to expect from these teams. But I just don't get why we do this every year in college football. Like, you wouldn't review a restaurant without taking a bite. So why do we do it in college football? Like, it should be called the AB preseason poll, because it is all bias. Every team that is at the top of that top 10 ranking is a big name blue blood in college football. And very rarely do those blue bloods end up in the top. In fact, I think over the last 18 of the last 19 polls have had at least one preseason top 10 team finish the year unranked, at least one. And then on top of that, I think over the last like 4 or 5 years, the best the AP preseason poll has done has been 11 teams. 11 of their preseason top 25 have finished in the top 25 at season's end. So it's not like they're even good at predicting these top 25 teams. So just do away with it altogether. Let's not rank teams until we get a sample of what the season can be.
0: Right. Yeah, I think it's strictly for marketing now. We know even the in-season AP poll to me is meaningless. We don't need it. We can just wait till the college football playoff comes out. It's not even just the preseason poll, but in-season, I don't need it. We know there are people on the East Coast that have a vote that are not staying up and watching West Coast football. I know now they're Big Ten for the most part, but they're not staying up and watching games that are so late at night. And so it's a mess. It doesn't mean anything. Now, with that said, I will point out, if you were wondering who they did have in the AP top 10 of the 25, Ohio State was number 1. They got 40 first place votes. Oregon was number 2. They got 14. Georgia was 3. Notre Dame was 4th. They had 6 first place votes. Texas was 5th. Indiana, the defending champs, are preseason 6th. They had 8 first place votes. Miami with 1 first place vote at 7, and then the rest of the top 10, A&M, Texas A&M, that is, Ole Miss 9, Oklahoma 10. That's your top 10. It's just, it just sets narratives, and it does, as you said, it hurts teams, but it sets narratives that are proven false. I'm sure you're happy your Missouri Tigers are number 25 in the preseason poll. That'll last for like
1: in that
0: a
1: case,
0: week or so.
1: Yeah. In that case, you know what? The AP preseason poll is the best thing around. We should keep it around forever. It is. They know what they're doing there at the Associated Press. I tell you what, that is beautiful. The last man in the door is the Missouri Tigers. Yeah, you know what? Take back everything I just said.
0: Yeah. I could add this to the list. My big pet peeve, honestly, with with the poll as well. Like, this is for basketball or football, in season, preseason, doesn't matter. The fans that will be so desperate to prop up their school that we see the top 25 and then there's the receiving votes area and yeah, there'll be a team that has the third most receiving votes. And I've even seen schools put out a graphic for this, and it's embarrassing. And they'll claim they're the 28th ranked team. No, it's called the AP Top 25 for a reason. You're not 28th. You're unranked.
1: Yeah, but
0: receiving votes.
1: As a guy whose school tends to live in that paragraph underneath the poll with the number in parentheses based on how many votes they got, you know, others receiving votes, Missouri is always in that paragraph. I got to disagree with you there. I think if you were in that paragraph, you were essentially in the poll. You've made it. Like, you're an honorable mention. I know there's no honor in a mention, but I respect the honorable mention in that case. I hate that it's like this poll comes out and like you'll have a team in the top 10 that has to lose at least two, sometimes even three games before they're knocked out of the top 25. And whereas you've got teams that are in that, you know, others receiving votes area that are trying to get into the top 25 that can't do so because they make it so hard just based off of this dang preseason poll that means absolutely nothing.
0: Yeah, so congrats to Vanderbilt on being ranked 35th in the country to start the season. Up next, guys, let's get back to the NFL. We'll check in on some preseason updates and also what Rod Gradel said this week about international football, not just games, but a franchise. We'll do that here on Westwood One Sports.
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0: take your time. It's not when you come back, it's how you come back. We want you to come back when you feel your best. There's no sense of urgency timing-wise. I think this is a future Hall of Famer who still has a lot of good football left in him. This was a devastating injury, but everyone's going to be so impressed when they see how well Tyreek is rehabbed. It's not hyperbole for me to predict that he will play this season when I'm not sure, but I do think when he does sign, he will be a coveted player. He'll be the kind of guy that will impact the playoff race and will certainly be successful once he signs.
1: So that was Drew Rosenhaus on the Pat McAfee show. I'm not surprised by any of this. You and I have talked about it throughout the offseason. I never thought he would be playing week one. I've always thought there was a chance he would sign around week one and then go on the PUP list and then join a team in October. Now it sounds like he may not sign, Austin. If he signs at all, it could be November. It could be for a playoff team in November, and he joins them for the final 6 weeks of the season in a playoff run. And look, tell me if you hear it the same way I do. It depends on how the wide receiver room goes in my neck of the woods. But the team that makes the most sense for you to just join with 6 weeks to go, a quarterback you've played with before, a coach you've played for before, Kansas City, end of November, if he's actually able to play.
2: Yeah, it was confusing to me, especially when Tyreek came out and said, like, you know, he doesn't have any explosiveness left in him. And now here you've got his agent, who I was like, you know, when Tyreek first came out and said that, I was like, man, you know, that was the worst quote for his agent, right? Like, now his agent has an uphill battle. And lo and behold, his agent is, of course, Drew Rosenhaus. And I didn't fully understand why Drew Rosenhaus was saying all of the, you know, yeah, he's not ready, or he doesn't feel confident in his running ability, despite the fact that he'd got the video of him running hills. I didn't understand that. But now, but when I think about it, if timing is not of their concern, if they're looking at maybe like an Aaron Donald type signing later in the year to join a contender when he is fully healthy and explosive, I mean, I look at the list of wide receivers that are available, and I'm like, man, Tyreek, even despite the lack of explosiveness and the questions there with his health, might be one of the better options. Because, you know, you listed off the names off the top, like DeAndre Hopkins, that is now the assistant wide receiver coach at Georgia Tech, DeAndre Hopkins. Brandon Ayuk, does anyone want to touch the radioactive Brandon Ayuk right now? I mean, Tyreek Hill,
1: no.
2: And there's Brandon Cooks, who has looked washed the last couple of years. I mean, Tyreek Hill might be the best possible option for whether it be a contender or a team like, let's say, the Vikings have to deal with an injury to a guy like Justin Jefferson. Then you're going to want to go to the well, and it could very well join a team that is on the cusp of potentially making the playoffs. So Tyreek Hill, I mean, come November, may be the best option right now, which is so funny because right now he seems like one of the worst options you could go to of that list, just based off of all of that we've been hearing about his health. But if he can get right and in November, I mean, he could be the top free agent wide receiver available.
1: Yeah, because he probably couldn't pass a physical right now, is my guess, is also
2: right.
1: A problem here for Tyreek. But I agree that, look, I'm still skeptical that he's playing this year. I know Drew Rosenhaus basically was confident, and yes, it's his agent, but saying he's playing this year, I'm still a little skeptical that we ever see him play this year. But if he does, yeah, mm-hmm. I think let's check back in end of October and start to see where things are at on that front. And my guess is the contenders will all be mentioned, especially if there's a key injury. But I think somebody like Kansas City could be mentioned. If there's another team that has an injury, could be brought back up. And, you know, even then, what's his role look like? But
2: right.
1: This news is not surprising to me at all. I think it was way yeah. too optimistic to assume that he was going to help a team in the first week of the season.
2: You know, you probably already forgot, and you probably never expected ever to see Adrian Peterson as a Tennessee Titan. But when Derrick Henry went down on Halloween in 2022, I believe, they had to go scrambling to fill that position. And they did so with, you know, future Hall of Famer Adrian Peterson. So it is funny, like, you know, what over the course of a season can unfold so many different variables and scenarios. And I mean, I do think that, like, if it's not a contender, you know, like say the Rams or whatever, who he could very well pair back up with, or even like what the Chargers, who have got Mike McDaniel, he could pair back up with Mike McDaniel in LA. You could very well see Tyreek Hill join a contender or a team that is struggling at that wide receiver room by the end of the year. I'm really curious to see if and when he can get healthy, and will they be honest about it as they, or too honest about it to where it keeps teams from wanting to sign him.
1: Yeah, he will be, you know, a couple years back, it was the Odell Beckham Jr. You know, everybody's keeping an eye on him, and he joined up and ended up obviously having a significant impact before getting hurt in the Super Bowl. So it feels like it's going to be covered the same way, where we're all, you know, the first key wide receiver injury that happens, Austin, his name will come up. So, all right, up next, though, let's head over to Philadelphia, check in with a wide receiver there and A.J. Brown. We'll talk with Devin Jackson about it next.
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0: clips of her online talking about what the Rams need to do to get better and to improve their defense. And Front Office Sports put out a clip of her on Instagram talking, breaking down the Rams. I'm telling you, this is a great move. And I love it. And it makes me want to watch the Rams game tonight. I'm going to be searching the TV Guide channel for the Rams game tonight to find out how I can tune in to the LA CBS broadcast of it. I think this is a great move.
1: Yeah, this thing starts. I think it starts honestly in a couple minutes, right? And this at a 4 o'clock Eastern time. I think it gets going early.
0: Yeah,
1: this afternoon, as a matter of fact, it's preseason's the perfect time to do this as well. I mean, as you said, fourth quarter, third quarter, who gives a you know what when it comes right. to these preseason games? So why not?
0: Yes,
1: I will say. This week there was also the news that, you know, like Pat McAfee is going to do an alt cast, it sounds like, now for Monday Night Football, because I needed to see him even more than we've already seen him during broadcast. look, my whole thing on alt cast is if the game sucks, bring it on. Otherwise, I want my traditional Monday Night Football broadcast. So preseason where the game does suck, might as well have somewhat of an alt cast. Tampa Bay tonight, by the way, they're playing the Chiefs. John Gruden is doing play-by-play. During one of the broadcasts. So why not?
0: Look,
1: different stuff.
0: If anything, this move to Brenda Song in the booth, it's nice to see someone get a shot at calling a game who's not named Pat McAfee, right? Like finally someone else is getting a turn. So I, for one, am here for it all day, every day. Brenda Song knows ball.
1: Yeah, man, that's cool. I'm sure there'll be some clips that circulate. I won't be able to obviously watch it here locally, so I'll be keeping an eye on Twitter. I'm sure there'll be some clips that get posted by the Rams and anybody else, and it'll be interesting to see. But yeah, this is a great decision. Why not bring some more eyeballs to the sport too? As we know, we've learned this through the Taylor Swift stuff, right? There are people that are now NFL fans because Taylor Swift's an NFL fan. And so the people that hate on that, I don't get it. But it's the same thing that could happen here on a smaller scale with Brenda's song, too, that now there might be some people that are like, oh, my gosh, I'm a huge fan of her movies or her TV shows. You said it right now. It's on HBO, Running Point. That might just say, you know what, I'll watch the third quarter. It's also great if your spouse loves her, and maybe it's a way to get her to watch some football, too. You know, it doesn't hurt.
0: Fellas, look, you know, like if your wife is a football contrarian, like, yeah, this is a chance for you to get her to tune in just be like, hey, you remember Eduardo Saverin's girlfriend in The Social Network? Well, now she's calling this game. So, you know, I'll do it, you know.
1: Absolutely. By the way, there is a preseason game tomorrow as well on Fox. So a primetime game. Seahawks and your Tennessee Titans. I want to see if your guy Cam Ward looks a little better. He was a little underwhelming in the first preseason game. I need to see Carnell Tate get the football a little bit here tomorrow night too.
0: Well, yeah, no, you're right. I'm hoping he looks a little bit better too. But again, it's one of those things where it's like if your players are playing bad in preseason, you don't bat an eye. You're like, it's preseason. Who cares? But if they're playing good, you're like, hey. Watch out. This is going to be a year. He's going to be a dog this year. I think Cam Ward is going to be just fine this season. He did not look good in preseason game number one, but I do think that him paired with, and not even just Carnell Tate. I legitimately think Carnell Tate might have the third best production numbers in that wide receiver room this year. Like, I legitimately think with DK and Io Manor, two got names that are not being talked about at all, are going to be huge production makers for Cam Ward this year. But then also Calvin Ridley too. That's another name that I think is going to have a great year in this Brian Daboll offense. I do want to real quick before we get out of here, just bring to the fact that we have got an amazing team behind the scenes here, right? With Ryan and Grant and Max and Zach, our EP. Zach told us during the last commercial break that his two favorite quarterbacks in the league are Shedeur Sanders and Diego Pavia. What? That is the most shocking revelation I think I have ever heard in the history of my 15 plus years doing sports talk radio.
1: I mean, he's the only person on planet Earth that's a fan of both of them. Nobody else is a fan of both. No chance.
0: No.
1: He might be a huge Shore Sanders fan. You're not also a Diego Pavia fan. Diego Pavia obviously got cut by the Ravens before, you know, training camp started and everything. That is unbelievable. And he's a Jets fan. Man, Zach, you need some better
0: sports
1: fandom. It makes
0: no sense.
1: Holy cow.
0: I think he needs to see a therapist, honestly.
1: We'll let him reconsider his favorite quarterbacks before we see him in a few weeks as well. Hope you guys have a great weekend here on BetMGM Game Day. We'll talk to you next time.
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1: A lot of people on X, on YouTube, on the phone lines seem to be in favor of a country music Super Bowl halftime show. Something, an idea that would have been mocked 5-10 years ago. Something that you probably take seriously now. Josh Graham Show, Westwood One Sports. We've got Marisa Solis with the NFL, Senior Vice President for their branding, for their marketing, that'll be joining us to talk about that in a little over 1 hour. Got a programming announcement that we'll make in just a bit. Got a couple of bets to hand out in Graham's Gambling. But in the spirit of talking about Super Bowl halftime show possibilities, we're asking you what you might want to see. 310-840-4910, and you guys have a lot of suggestions. Let's go to Sasha, who is in Fort Lauderdale, Florida. We could talk today. I was just at the beach having a great time. I promise you, Sasha, no alcohol has been consumed today, just Powerade Lemon Lime in front of me here. What's your suggestion for the Super Bowl halftime show?
2: I suggest Chris Brown and Usher.
1: We just had Usher 2 years ago.
2: Not with Chris Brown. I think the two.
1: Do you think that?
2: Or just Chris Brown by himself.
1: All right. I here's the thing, Sasha. Appreciate the call. Here's the thing. Hard to get past the whole Rihanna incident in the late 2000s. Now I know that's a long time ago, and I love Chris Brown's music. Hey, I love some of R. Kelly's stuff. I'm good at separating the art from the artist. But the folks like Marisa Solis, folks at the NFL, they try to avoid as much controversy as they can. Like, you're talking to somebody whose first cell phone, Will Dalton, had the ringtone Forever by Chris Brown. That's what would ring when you called my phone. So
3: that's a
1: throwback. I don't hate it. I'd be in favor. I would. I promise you, Sasha. I just don't know if they'd go for it. How about, real quickly, let's hand out some bets before we get to some more submissions at 310-840-4910. It's time for Graham's Gambling.

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0: if it's nobody we've brought up yet, is it Jay-Z?
1: Yes.
0: It is?
1: Jay-Z just anointing himself, saying, you know what? I couldn't find anybody with Roc Nation. It's going to be me. I'm just going to do the halftime show. That's what Cauchy says. Then Bieber, 27%. Miley Cyrus, 23%. And then right there, Billie Eilish at 17%. Not one I had considered at all. I don't know if she has enough wide appeal. Like, she had the song in the Barbie movie. She had Bad Guy. Her music's kind of sad. Like, Adele doesn't... Her vibe doesn't necessarily fit, even though one of your hottest takes is that you think Adele is bad.
0: I hate her music. It pierces my brain when she hits those high notes. I can't stand it. I hate it.
1: You don't think her voice is good, which is an amazingly hot take from Will Dalton. It might be the hottest take that's ever been espoused in the young history of this network. So, yeah, we're continuing to take those suggestions. Let's go to David in Dallas. David, before we get to Marissa Solis, NFL Senior Vice President, in just a few minutes, what do you suggest?
2: So, personally, I'm 30 years old. I'm not trying to hear any of that Billie Eilish or, don't get me wrong, Doja Cat can be catchy, but I don't want to hear Doja Cat. I'm cool with Justin Bieber, someone mainstream like that. But tell me Red Hot Chili Peppers. I want them again, and I want Madonna again. I want the classic.
1: Oh, stop it. We already got Red Hot Chili Peppers and Madonna. We're not doing that again.
2: Okay, so how about this? Even though one of the members is passed, I'm sure they can put something together. Give me A Tribe Called Quest, one of the most influential groups on hip-hop of all time.
1: You can't do it without Fife. Yes. You can't do it without Fife, dog.
2: Man,
1: I love Tribe Called Quest.
2: We can put Q-Tip in. They're great, man, but
1: right.
2: I don't know, man. Just a lot of the no Billie Eilish, no Jay-Z either.
1: Well, what about Post Malone? We suggested Post Malone. Are you on board?
2: Give me Posty.
1: Thank you. I mean, he's a Cowboy fan. Don't know if you're a Cowboy fan in Dallas, but you know, could suggest it. I think in terms of crossover appeal. Like, if Post Malone did the show and then brought Morgan Wallen out to check a country box, so to speak, and then did another Nirvana song, like he did on SNL 50, bringing Dave Grohl and the living members of Nirvana together, and then just played his number one hits, that'd be one of the best Super Bowl halftime shows we've had in a while. You know, if Dak Prescott's not playing in the game, you can play that one song that has the Prescott lyric and he's on stage. So then Dak Prescott could be in the Super Bowl. Something that might never happen by him playing his way there.
0: I am with him on Billie Eilish. I don't think that's her bag.
1: I like the suggestion, though. I appreciate the suggestion. Sincerely, I do. Let's welcome in the NFL Senior Vice President for Global Marketing. Global and Consumer Marketing. I want to make sure we get the title right. Marissa Solis. She's going to join the show. And in addition to talking about what goes into booking halftime acts, we'll also talk about international games. Been some comments this week from Roger Goodell that have stirred some people up. We'll get into end zone celebrations as well. Marissa joins us next.
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1: Hasn't happened since Maroon 5, and then before that, the Who in 20.
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1: Mike Wickett, appreciate you. 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
1: There goes Mike Wickett. Mike Wickett will be on in just a bit. What do we got to put this show to bed, Will?
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1: Before we pass the baton to Mike Wickett on Westwood One Sports, let's get one more update on Ty Simpson, the Alabama quarterback for the LA Rams. 8 of 12 passing, 73 yards, just led a touchdown drive. Jarquez Hunter sprinting in for the score. QB2 battle.
2: Don't give a about number time.
1: Thank you, Roll Tide Willie. 8 of 12, Ty Simpson passing for the LA Rams. Let's close out today's show by putting it to bed.
3: So this woman, she felt that a pair of bicyclists that were in her neighborhood riding around, she felt they didn't belong there. Now, we've all gotten behind a bicyclist that was running a little slow. Well, her method of going about it was to speed up her Mercedes and aim it at said bicyclists. And then as she passed them, she flipped them off and yelled obscenities. So she just sped by real fast. She wanted to scare them. She then got arrested for that. Because you can't do that.
1: No, you can't intimidate people. That's probably not the way to act.
3: They are annoying, though. Bicyclists, I they're one of my pet peeves. I can't. It's like, get out of the way.
1: Just get out of the way, says Will Dalton.
3: Just do it.
1: That's his word to all the bicyclists out there. We're excited, real quickly, from a programming note. Will Dalton and I will be at Panthers-Texans joint practice next week. We'll speak with coaches and players from both the Panthers and Texans after the fact. And we have an exclusive conversation with the ACC commissioner while we're out that way as well. Jim Phillips will be joining us some point in the next week as well. A lot of fun. Fun
3: Very
1: stuff
3: exciting.
1: Today.
3: Exciting.
1: Mike Wickett on the way. This has been the Josh Graham Show. Westwood One Sports.
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25: Welcome to Fighting Irish Football for 2026. I'm John Wilkerson with Charlie Collier. Riverdale won the toss, deferred to the second half. The Warriors kick it off into the end zone, so Catholic will get the ball first, and the Irish will take over at their own 20-yard line. Charlie Collier, welcome to the Green and Gold.
26: Very happy to be here, John. It had to wait a day longer than almost everybody else, but sure am glad to have football season back.
25: Irish wearing their gold chrome helmets, navy blue jerseys with gold numbers, gold pants. Riverdale wearing white jerseys with maroon numbers, gold pants, gold helmets. So, moving left to right, it's Catholic. Mac Bartholomew, his senior year, lines up in the shotgun. He's got two receivers to the left side, make it three receivers to the left side, running back to his left. Wide open to the right side. Here's the handoff. Up the middle, nothing. In fact, it might be a loss of one as Cruz Bunton gets the carry, and he stopped for a loss of one. No gain. That's right, no gain.
26: And senior Julius Malden, the first one there, but a host of Warriors to make the tackle, and Malden's the guy you're going to have to look out for tonight. 6'3", 231. And he's going to play some ball at the next level as well. Three-star committed to Charlotte.
25: Boy, I'll tell you what, the Irish are a team that's it's made by youth. You do have some experience, but at the same time, you have a total of five seniors. That's it. So it's remarkable to see the number of juniors and sophomores that Catholic will be relying on this season. Season number four for Philip Shadowins as the head coach of the Green and Gold. So, second and 10, Bartholomew again in the shotgun. And it looks like we'll have a restart on the play clock. So you mentioned the defense for Riverdale. Four down linemen, three linebackers, four members of the secondary. Two receivers to the left side. Bunch pattern, three receivers to the right. Now a shift. You've got a tight end on the left side, three receivers to that side. Running back runs out of the backfield on a pattern. He'll take the screen pass to the 22-yard line, makes a man miss. Out to the 25. Gets tackled. He falls forward out to the 27. And it'll be third and three for Catholic.
26: Braxton Murdoch there chasing him down from the backside, but great throw from Bartholomew there with a little bit of pressure coming off the left side.
25: So Catholic shuffling in personnel. Again, Mac Bartholomew, the senior. Cruz Button, the running back, 5'9", sophomore. Receivers, Braylon Gibbs, David Thomas, Liam Patterson. The tight end, Braden Howard. The center, Braden Gonzalez. Guard, Gabriel, left guard, Gabriel Gonzalez. The right guard, Timothy Gay.
26: Big third down. Don't want to go three and out on that first series of the year.
25: So now you've got, again, a shift in personnel operating from the far hash, moving left to right. They hand it off. Button goes up the middle. He's got the first down. Actually, I thought he had the first down. It's going to come down to the spot. I think they do have it marked to the 30-yard line, which should move the chains. And that is an Aubrey's first down for Catholic. Well, it's interesting. The side judge gave them the 30-yard line. They have spotted it just shy of the 30, but they have moved the chains and said it's first and 10.
26: He was right at the yard to gain when he first made contact there. It was, you know, pretty impressive, Bunton, the way that he kept his pads behind him. And, you know, excited to see him now in his sophomore year, took the reins as a freshman.
25: He really did he made some big gains last year for the Irish. Here's a handoff again. Starts up the middle. Gets tripped up at the line of scrimmage. He'll fall forward for a gain of one. So it'll be second and nine. So for the Irish, Braylon Gibbs back into the lineup. Or I should say into the huddle. And it will be a trip to the sidelines. A quick breather for Button. That means Raheem Lee, 5'9", junior, 185 pounds. He'll be the running back in this formation. Catholic will go with one receiver to the left side, two receivers to the right. Tight end at the left end of the offensive line. Bartholomew again in the shotgun, running back to his left. Quick pass is complete to the left side. Out to the 35-yard line. Hit immediately. It'll be a pickup of four, which sets up third and five. Irish out to the 35-yard line.
26: Yes, Seth Jordan that time there to wrap him up, but you know, those are some of the throws you're going to need earlier just to loosen up this Riverdale front seven. You know, that's where the strength of this defense lies. They're strongest up the middle. So, you know, if you can take those quick gains to the outside, just kind of an extension of the run game early, you know, anything to help you stay in some third and manageables like you have now, third and five, just convert it to third and shorter.
25: Second meeting ever between the Warriors and the Fighting Irish. Catholic won at Riverdale last year 20-6. And it looks like we have an official timeout. And I believe it is timeout Catholic. So it gives us a chance to talk a little bit about Catholic. As, again, they open on this Saturday night. They'll be home again next week. It'll be a Thursday kickoff against Anderson County. And then they'll go on the road for the first time as Catholic has three trips to Nashville, one trip to Chattanooga. And, oh, by the way, they will make the journey down to Hoover, Alabama at the same time after Anderson County comes here next week. You'll have Cardinal Ritter Prep from St. Louis be here for home game number three. Catholic will also host Ensworth, and then the final game of the regular season will be at home against Baylor on October 30th. We all know about Baylor.
26: It is a championship-caliber schedule. I mean, already just your conference foes are as challenging as they are, but then to add a Cardinal Ritter, to add a Hoover, you know, some of these games, Riverdale, one of the better teams in 6A, pretty impressive the test that Catholic's going to put themselves through this year.
25: So, again, third and five for Catholic. Irish coming out of the timeout. Bartholomew with the football rolling to his right, looking for a room. A lane, he can't find one. He'll be run out of bounds They'll actually spot him out at the 34, so it'll be a loss of one to make it 4th and 6. Good pursuit by Riverdale. And it looks like the Warriors, after giving up a first down, may force a punt here, and Mac Bartholomew is the punter for Catholic, so you always have to be wary when there's a quarterback that handles the duties on fourth down each time.
26: Yeah, John, and that shove was maybe a little late there, kind of right as Bartholomew hit the sidelines, but looked like he was looking for Braylon Gibbs early, coming across the formation, got covered up, and then just couldn't buy the time to scramble.
25: Return man for Riverdale stands at the 30. Bartholomew awaits the snap at the 21. Kick is away, angling it away from him. It bounces at the 28. They'll let it roll. Inside the 20 it goes. Inside the 15, all the way down to the 9-yard line. Nice punt by Mac Bartholomew. 57 yards. And so we'll get to see Riverdale go on the attack for the first time, with quarterback Gavin Hampton leading the way. But the Irish get a first down, first possession for 2026. And once again, this is a very young team. And who knows, what it might take a little time for them to get some seasoning.
26: Yeah, you see a lot of the youth that's on this defense. And there's some talent, don't get me wrong. You know, you see some sophomores and juniors in this lineup. But there's some sophomores and juniors on this defense in that first 11 that are going to play some big-time college football.
25: So you've got three down linemen, three linebackers, five members of the secondary, and here comes Catholic off the edge trying to track down the ball carrier, and they do get him behind the line of scrimmage. It was a handoff by Hampton to Daniel Smith. He tries a run to the right side, 1st and 10 from the 9.
26: Isaac
25: and
26: Cooper
25: it'll be
26: that time.
25: 2nd and 11.
26: Came screaming off the backside and just did a good job scraping the line of scrimmage to wrap him up.
25: So Hooper, one of Catholic's linebackers and team captains, number 25. And you've got motion in the interior line, although no flag on the play as they're able to get reset. 2nd and 11, Riverdale from the 8-yard line. Quarterback in the shotgun, running back to his left. Short drop, quick pass to the right side is complete behind the line of scrimmage. He's got a lane. He's out across the 15, out to the 20, out to the 24-yard line. Good pitch and catch. And it will be Brylon Odor.
26: Brogan Courtley wrapping him up there. Odor, one of several impact transfers that Riverdale's added this year. He is a 4-star committed to Auburn at just shy of 500 yards at Blackman last year and 8 touchdowns.
25: It's a game of 16. Quarterback in the shotgun. Pass over the middle. A little bit behind the receiver, but caught at the 29. And so back-to-back gains. That one for 5 yards as Luke Tretch makes the reception. And it'll be 2nd and 5 as Riverdale on the move. No score, first quarter, 6:25 to go. I'm John Wilkerson with Charlie Collier. You listen to Fighting Irish Football on the Sports Animal.
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25: Pass complete to the right side. A big hit. The ball goes straight up in the air. It's caught by an offensive lineman on the carom, and he'll carry it out to the 35-yard line. And so Catholic almost came up with a turnover, but the fortunate bounce for Riverdale, and the Warriors get a fresh set of downs. Shining moment for an offensive lineman.
26: That's
25: huh?
26: a big boy's dream right there, John. I would have killed for that chance. Maybe throwing a couple of stiff arms. I don't know, spin move.
25: The Heisman pose at the end. Out to the 36-yard line. We continue in this first quarter. First possession by Riverdale. Whistles blow, flag flies. I think this one's going to be shut down, and it's going to be 1st and 15. No, it's against Catholic. It'll be 1st and 5.
26: Yeah, it looked like Tristan Jarvis on the far side of the field was trying to time up his blitz, and just a hair early, he moved, and I think it caused then the Warriors' right tackle to move.
25: 1st and 5. Now it's Riverdale out to the 41, approaching midfield. 5:10 to go in the first quarter. No score. Short drop for Riverdale. Pass complete to the right side across midfield, out of bounds around the 49-yard line. Brylon Odor, once again, the primary target for Gavin Hampton. And Riverdale moves into Irish territory for the first time tonight.
26: Julian Sensenbaugh was right there in coverage, but again, that's an SEC receiver. You know, he's going to be a handful all night.
25: So Catholic, again, three-man front defensively. Trying to upset the rhythm that Riverdale's been able to establish. A handoff, run to the right side. Great pursuit by Catholic. Flag flies at the end. Tackle was made in Riverdale territory, but we'll see. It is a hold against the Warriors, and so that'll move them back.
26: I think the same guy, Jules Godier, that made the tackle was the one that got held there on the perimeter as well and still just battled through to bring him down.
25: So it was a loss on the play, and they will take the penalty. So instead of second and 12, they're going to go with first and 20, and this will mark it back to the Riverdale 41-yard line.
1: After the penalty, it'll be first and 20.
26: Chance now to get Riverdale behind the chains here.
25: So far, the offensive line's been pretty good in protecting the quarterback. Catholic, though, trying some different things in regards to just getting a man free.
26: Gavin Hampton, you give him time to throw. They've got plenty of weapons in the receiver room. That Luke Tritch as well. He's another guy that's a three-star. He's has several power four offers.
25: Three receivers to the left side, two receivers to the right, empty backfield for the quarterback Hampton. Riverdale moving right to left. Under pressure, he's flushed from the pocket. He's going to let it fly down the sideline. It goes. Pass incomplete. Down around the 36, 37-yard line. They were looking for an out pattern in front of the Riverdale bench. But it's incomplete. It'll be second and 20.
26: Brogan Courtley was
25: clock's continuing to run, so they need to do that. Stop something there. But anyhow.
26: I don't think anyone's noticed yet either. You know, first game for everybody, I guess.
25: That's true.
26: Brogan Courtley there, though. He was that high safety on the right side and did a great job when Hampton got out of the pocket, you know, sticking with his man and providing strong coverage along the sideline.
25: Clock continues to run under 4 minutes to go despite the incomplete pass. Man in motion from the left side towards the right. Extra blocker for the running back. Doesn't do any good. Catholic able to burst through the line. A big tackle. Loss of five.
26: And Gauthier again. That's twice now on this series. He's come right through the line.
25: Third and 25.
26: Looks like there was a flag on the far side.
1: There's a marker on the play.
25: Oh, it's a hold against Catholic.
26: Oh, man.
25: Yeah, that's significant.
26: Or I believe it was the face mask, the five-yard variety is what they said.
25: Okay, so a face mask against Catholic could be worse. So it is a five-yard penalty. It'll go from second and 20 to second and 15. And so the inadvertent face mask. Same formation, operating from the far hash. One receiver to the right side, three receivers to the left. Quarterback in the shotgun, running back to his right. Short drop, look to his left, pass, bobbled, and it falls incomplete. Catholic able to break it up. Fine play by Amarian Graves. As the strong safety made sure that the reason he was already behind the line of scrimmage, he just made sure he didn't catch it.
26: Yeah, just played back on it a little bit softer coverage, second and 15. But as soon as that ball came out of Hampton's hands, drove on it, broke up the pass. That's excellent defense.
25: 3:24 to go in this first quarter. No score. First possession for Riverdale. Catholic kicked after a first down. Same formation. Quarterback backpedaling. Pass is complete underneath to the running back. They've got him behind the line. Turns the corner. He's free at the 45. Dives forward. He'll be short of the line to gain, but he's awfully close. Looks like they'll mark him down at the 41. He needed the 39. So it'll be a gain of 13. And it looks like they're going to line up perhaps. And we'll see if the quarterback goes under center. Looks like he just might. It's fourth and two. Irish, essentially with a goal line defensive front. And there's a flag on the play. Catholic able to hit the running back behind the line. And a penalty And it will be offsides against Catholic, and it will be a first down Riverdale.
26: Man, that was a big opportunity to get off the field, and unfortunately a 5-yard face mask penalty and then a penalty that gives them a first down. You know, you had an opportunity to make a tackle much further back on the screen as well.
25: Yes.
26: Now it's really time to, batten down the hatches. Watching pregame, it looked like the range, probably 46, 47, the furthest they'll attempt a field goal.
25: New line of scrimmage, the 36, first and 10 Riverdale at the Irish 36. Two receivers to the right side, two receivers to the left. Quarterback takes the shotgun snap, straight drop. He's going to let it fly deep down the field. Receiver runs. He doesn't make the catch. I think he caught the football, but he was not in bounds. He ran out of the back of the end zone, and so it will be incomplete.
26: Wow. And he was streaking open, and, you know, Hampton, I think, let it go just a hair too late. I mean, he's got to hit him when he's entering the end zone wide open rather than back of the end zone. Forced that to be a toe-tap kind of catch when it really wasn't.
25: 10th play of the drive, 2nd and 10 Riverdale at the Catholic 36. Quarterback Gavin Hampton. Running back Daniel Smith. They'll go three receivers to the right side, one receiver to the left. Catholic with a three-man defensive line and a four-man front as they walk up a linebacker. They fake the handoff, swing pass to the right side. It's complete. Receivers tries to step out of a tackle, but he will step into another Irish defender. It'll be a gain of one on the play, and that's going to set up 3rd and 9. Line of scrimmage, the 35. Good pursuit by the green and gold.
26: Yeah, Marquise Witt, the one that chased him down and completed that tackle. Marion Graves, the first one to contact him. Graves been everywhere so far.
25: Actually, as they spot it, it's no gain. It's 3rd and 10. So operating from the far hash, Riverdale moving right to left. Three receivers will be to the left side of the line. One receiver to the right side, the short side of the field. Running back to the right of the quarterback as Hampton works in the shotgun. 2:03 to go in the quarter. Pass complete to the right side. Free at the 30, and he's got the first down to the 20, to the 10, to the 5, and all the way into the end zone for a touchdown, Riverdale. Brylon Odor made the catch shy of the first down marker. Broke containment, off to the races, and the first possession for Riverdale puts the Warriors in front 6-0 here at Catholic.
26: Well, Riverdale overloaded the left side. They had three receivers that way, and Odor was the lone receiver on the right side, and the Irish gamble brought pressure that way. Braylon Gibbs came on a corner blitz, brought a linebacker from that side as well, but it gives you one-on-one backside, and great job from Hampton to identify it.
25: Here's the snap, the set, the kick is up, and the kick is good. 1:53 to go in the first quarter, and Riverdale leads at Catholic 7-0. This is high school football.
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25: .153 to go in the opening quarter. I'm John Wilkerson with Charlie Collier. Charlie joining the broadcast crew for Fighting Irish football this season. following the tenure of one Rob Damastis. It's sorry to see Mr. Football move on, but Charlie, great to have you be a part of it.
26: Yeah, really excited to be a part of it. You know, big shoes to fill, and I had the pleasure to get to call one game last year with Rob, so know how great he's been, and really excited to join the broadcast. And congratulations to you now reaching year number 20. I mean, that's awesome to finally get to be here with you year 20.
25: Our first season of Fighting Irish Football was Harrison Smith's senior year.
26: Wow.
25: Wow. Talk about special. 11 plays, 91 yards, 6:03. Time off the clock for Riverdale. Warriors made good on the 36-yard touchdown pass from Hampton to Odour. The extra point good. And so Catholic trails. And we'll see if they can't get a little more momentum on offense. Last, they received the opening kick. Riverdale won the toss. Warriors will get it to start the second half. We're about to change over at some point to the second quarter. But it will be Riverdale with the football to start the third quarter. Catholic got a first down and then forced to punt it away. Another deep kick into the end zone. So once more, Catholic and Mac Bartholomew will start at their 20-yard line.
26: Man, what a leg from Braxton Benally. He was fired up, too.
25: Yeah, this is his second touchback. So, Braden Howard, the tight end, Liam Patterson, David Thomas, Braylon Gibbs, the receivers. You can also see Brooks Johnson factor into the rotation. Running back Cruz Button. Tight end at the right end of the offensive line. Two receivers to the right side, man in motion. Short drop for Bartholomew. Looks over the middle of the field. Now it's a deep throw downfield, and it'll be over everyone's head. Thomas, the intended target, well covered as Jalen Waller, one of the corners for Riverdale, was actually the closest to the football when it landed incomplete around the 40-yard line or so of Riverdale.
26: I was about to say, you know, I'm excited to see David Thomas get involved in this offense and, you know, wonder when they might try to get him involved. A four-star wide receiver that moved here from Stillwater, Oklahoma. He's got a bunch of offers, including Tennessee and Oklahoma.
25: So five-man set for Catholic. Two receivers to the left side, three to the right. Short drop for Bartholomew. Pass over the middle is complete out to the 25-yard line. And there's that man, David Thomas. Catholic gets 5 yards on second and 10. Irish need 5 yards to keep possession of the football. And so the tight end, Howard, checks back in. Howard, a senior, 6'3", 195 pounds.
26: And a good job hanging on to it there through contact on the blow from Jeremy Moore.
25: Clock ticks, approaching 1:15 to go in the first quarter. Second possession for Catholic. Riverdale scored on its first possession. Warriors with a 7-0 lead. Tight bunch pattern at the right side of the offensive line. Here's a toss, sweep, and the running back is slung down, and there's going to be a flag on the play. Grabbed by the back of his jersey, James Stewart flings him around, and that will result in a flag for unnecessary roughness on the defensive lineman. Officials are talking about it. They haven't marked it off just yet.
26: That's one of those where, you know, it is a little bit of a rough tackle. He slung him, but also the former football player in me.
25: The fact that he grabs him by the back of the jersey, the call is for a horse collar tackle.
1: The result of the play is an Aubrey.
25: So 15 yards from the 25 out to the 40-yard line. Catholic with its best field position thus far. Inside of a minute to go in the opening quarter, 54 seconds the clock runs. Shift in personnel. Running back to the right of the quarterback, Bartholomew. Two receivers to the left side. They hand it off, running back up the middle, breaks free. Up the middle he goes, out to the 45-yard line, out to the 46.
1: Lee on the carry, tackled by
26: tripped up by Jackson Porter there at the end, but that's just great vision. And patient running as well from Lee to, you know, let his blockers work for him and squeeze his way through for 6 yards.
25: Catholic trying to make its first push into Riverdale territory. And let's see. We are down to 18.9 seconds. Officials blow the play dead.
1: Officials, timeout.
25: Let's see.
7: Oh, week one.
8: There we go. We have a member of the Riverdale defense that is down.
26: The old week one special, you start to see those cramps come and, you know, thought even, hey, maybe.
8: Boy, and once they start.
26: Yeah, that's just the tough part.
8: It's like you think hitting is contagious in baseball.
26: You know, it's almost.

0: 85, a little bit cooler. You get in this habit of hydrating, and then you go, okay, hey, you know, I'm not dying out there anymore. I don't need to drink as much, and, you know, sometimes you see those week one cramps.
1: Well, and then you go from what is practice to the intensity of a game, and everything gets ramped up, and so it becomes much more difficult in regards to the adrenaline that just goes coursing through your veins. So now three receivers to the right side. Tight end shifts to the left in the line. Three receivers now to the left. They hand it off to Bunton, running behind the right side of the line. He'll get from the 46 out to the 48. It'll be a gain of two. It's going to be third and two, and that's going to be the first play of the second quarter. First quarter in the books for 20. 20-

0: quarter with Charlie Collier. I'm John Wilkerson. Here's the handoff. First down. Running between the center and the left guard. Catholic will nose the football into Riverdale territory for the first time tonight's contest. And it moves the chains. First and 10 Catholic at the Riverdale 48-yard line.
1: Yeah, Trey Fly brought him down, but a great job making the first man miss from Cruz Bunton there. Just a beautiful cut back to his right to ensure he picked up the first down. Starting to find some rhythm on the ground now.
0: So one receiver to the left side, two receivers to the right side. Catholic now moving right to left in this second quarter. Bartholomew hands it off to Bunton. Tries to break free of a tackle in the backfield. Can't do it. Tried to give up ground to gain a little bit of advantage. It'll be a loss of two on the play. So fine pursuit by the Riverdale defense. It'll be second and 12. Catholic.

0: ran through Hudson Fuqua. I mean, unreal.
1: Here's the snap, the set, the kick is up, and the kick is good. 33-yard touchdown run by Raheem Lee, and Catholic has tied the game at 7. 10-14 to go in the first half. 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

0: apologize for some technical difficulties. I'm John Wilkerson with Charlie Collier. We're tied at 7, 10-06, offsetting penalties on the kick return. So, Charlie, we get a do-over.
1: I was going to say, on the bright side, we didn't actually miss anything there. It was a hold on Riverdale on the return, but Catholic was offsides on the kick. So that's what the offsetting penalties ended up being.
0: So everything being explained in regards to Catholic will kick from its 40, as it did. 10:06 to go in the first half. Riverdale able to take advantage of a first down by penalty on Catholic. Kept the drive alive. Scored on a 36-yard touchdown pass. Irish able to extend the drive early on. First down by penalty. And it was a 33-yard touchdown run for Raheem Lee.
1: Well, I don't know what they're deciding here, whether they want to re-kick this or not, because now both teams have come back off the field here.
0: Okay. So now it looks like they've set the ball at the 13-yard line.
1: So I think just the holding enforced there and not the offsides after all. Got him backed up again, though. Chance to really build some momentum.
0: Yeah, defense was awfully close to some big plays. But Riverdale able to make plays when need be. They hand it off. Run behind the right side of the line. It'll move the football from the 13 out past the 15 to the 16.
2: Smith on the carry.
0: It'll be second and 7 as we tick under. 10 minutes to go in the half.
1: Yeah, Gauthier originally, he was the one that Jules Gauthier kind of grabbed him with his left arm and held him up for a second. Then a good job from the linebacker spot. Looks like it was Lillian Kijo that came in there and finished up the tackle, cleaned things up.
0: So, Riverdale at its own 16, 9:29 to go in the first half, 7-7 the score. It's a four-man front for the Irish, three down linemen. Pressure from the right side, handoff up the middle. Line of scrimmage, move past the 20 out to the 21. So a gain of 5, it's going to set up third and short. Little more than 2 yards for Riverdale to move the chains.
1: Another tackle from Kijo, and again, it was in front of him, Jules Gauthier, that... You know, did a good job getting hands on the center there and giving him the space to make that tackle.
0: Line of scrimmage, the 21. They need the 23. Quarterback in the shotgun, running back to his left. Three receivers to the left side, one receiver to the right. Catholic has jumped twice, including fourth and short. First possession for Riverdale. Quarterback Hampton trying to draw him off again. Check to the sideline. 2 seconds on the play clock. And it will be timeout. Riverdale, nice job for the Irish to stay on their own side of the line.
2: Timeout, Riverdale. It's first of the
1: Looks
2: half.
1: Like they're going to give Braylon Odor one-on-one coverage on the outside there again, though maybe a little safety help towards the middle. He was the one that scored the first touchdown for Riverdale. But a good job holding your water from that defensive line. You know, it's so hard. First game of the season, you got to wait an extra day. You want to make a play so bad, especially early in the year. It's a big third down. Crowd's behind you. You know, you've heard it a million times from your coach. Hey, they're going to try to get you to jump, but it's still just so easy sometimes. Just want to go get the ball. Want to go attack.
0: For Catholic, it's an odd schedule as they do kick off on this Saturday after just about everybody else has played. Then it's going to be a short turnaround. They'll be a part of Rivalry Thursday. They'll host Anderson County. Catholic made the trip to the home of the Mavericks last year. And so Anderson County, which lost a shootout at home last week, or I should say earlier this week on Rivalry Thursday, they'll be chomping at the bit to get back out there. And, of course, they can put up a lot of points.
1: It was 56-44 the loss.
0: That's right.
1: Wow.
0: Two receivers to the left side, one receiver to the right. Riverdale takes the snap. They hand it off. Running back tackled at the line. Did he fall forward? If they're going to mark him at the 22, I think he's going to be short.
2: Smith on the carry.
0: I think it's a gain of 1. Let's see.
2: Jarvis.
1: And it was Tristan Jarvis that flew in there. Covington helped him wrap it up as well. And so it's going to be fourth and a yard. And it looks like we will see the punter for the first time. So the Irish, big stop. And here is Braxton Benally. And so the Irish get their first defensive stop. And now with an opportunity to perhaps break a 7-7 tie.
3: Yeah, excellent job. All three plays there at the point of attack, winning the line of scrimmage and letting that next level make plays.
1: Good snap, caught by the punter. He gets it away from his own 10. It'll short hop at the 49-yard line. Everybody stays away from it. Get out of the way!
3: Yeah.
1: It'll be run out of bounds, or I should say they'll let it roll out of bounds at about the 43 for Catholic. It'll be 35 yards, almost all roll when everything is said and done. Great field position for Catholic. And so the Irish trailed 7-0 at the end of the first quarter. Got the touchdown to tie, and now Mac Bartholomew and company will take over at their own 43, looking to take their first lead for 2026.
3: Yeah, and I thought the second drive they really found a rhythm, getting both running backs, Raheem Lee and Cruz Bunted, involved. And now Catholic's got momentum.
1: Swing pass to the right side is complete. Receiver trying to step out of a tackle, won't be able to do so. It is going to be, he gets back to the line of scrimmage, and so it'll be no gain, no loss. It's second and 10.
3: Yeah, Hudson Fuqua, a big physical defensive back, 6 foot, 200 pounds out there on the perimeter. He was one of the Warriors' captains, and, you know, that time did a good job defeating the block and making sure that was no gain.
1: Catholic operating from the far hash. Three receivers to the left side. Now, everybody moves. Tight end at the right end of the line. Two receivers to the left side. They hand it off. Looking for running room. Not much there. Trying to, and there's a flag on the play. Out to the 45. Play shuts down pretty quickly after that.
2: Tackled by Grant. There's a marker on the play.
1: There is a flag that flew in the Irish backfield. It will be against Catholic. And so out to the 46-yard line, it was going to be second, or I should say third and 7.
3: And that play was blown up from the start, too. I mean, it was a good job from Bunton there just to try to get something out of it, you know, before the penalty came down. Made a couple of guys miss, but Riverdale was all over that run. They sniffed it out early.
1: So they move it back to the 34-yard line, so it's a 9-yard penalty. So second and 19. Approaching 6:30 to go in the first half. Game tied at 7. Three receivers to the right side for the Irish. One receiver to the left. Bartholomew, straight drop. Pocket breaks down. He's going to run. He's across the 35. He's to the 40. He's got a good lane across the 46. And he'll run out of bounds at the 47. So he gets all of the penalty back. It's a gain of 13. It'll set up third and 6.
2: It's a gain of 13.
3: Bartholomew again just feeling that pressure coming off the edge. But again, you know, interior O-line doing a good job creating that pocket. Steps up, sees the lane to take off. And he'll do that all night if you give him space to run. You know, we'll see if he changes the way the Warriors start defending the pass moving forward.
1: They are going to give him progress to the 48, so it is third and 5. Big opportunity for Catholic. Game tied at 7, 6:23 to go. First half, each team with two timeouts. Bartholomew, empty backfield, takes the snap, rolls to his left under pressure, fires over the complete. He's got a man at the 45 to the 40, steps out of a tackle inside the 35. He'll get it down to the 32 before stepping out of bounds.
3: Wow, John, he was wrapped up. I mean, they almost had him to the turf. He was good as gotten for a sack there before he finds Thomas that just leaked out backside. That was really impressive.
1: 21 yards on the connection. Bartholomew fighting to the last minute. Big play for Catholic. An Aubrey's first down for the Fighting Irish. And it's first and 10 at the Riverdale 31.
0: Clock stops with 6:13 to go in the half. Bartholomew in the shotgun, running back behind him in the pistol. Two receivers, both to the left side of the line. They hand it off. No, it's a fake. Bartholomew keeps it. Lowers his shoulder inside the 30, down to the 29. It'll be a gain of two. Make it second and eight.
4: 2 yards on the play. It'll be second down. And
3: not sure if that was the design of the play there or not. It looked like it was kind of a read option, but then Bartholomew still followed behind the running back there instead of, you know, traditionally potentially taking it off the edge. But a good job just making sure to get positive yardage.
0: So again, line of scrimmage, the 29. Catholic with the football. Game tied at 7. 5.5 minutes to go in the second quarter. Everybody gets set. Three receivers all to the left side. Shotgun snap. Here's the handoff to Bunt. Makes a man miss right at the line of scrimmage. He'll kind of wiggle his way down to the 26-yard line. We'll give him 3 yards. Make it 2 yards on second down.
3: Man, he's shifty. James Stewart brought him down, but again, made a man miss there in the backfield before picking up a couple

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1: Hit the motor, too. Bartholomew had to race over to the Irish sideline, make sure that they're on the same page. And so play clock is at 6 as everybody gets lined up. He's the lone man. No, he's running back to his right. Flag flies high. It is a handoff up the middle, down to the 21-yard line. We'll see if the play counts.
2: Looked like it came from the side judge on both sides. So, you know, maybe either an offsides there or perhaps hurrying to the line, somebody didn't get set.
1: Looked like it would be a first down for Catholic if indeed it was a play, but it won't be. It will be against the Irish. So it'll be 5 yards to make it third and 11.
2: That's one of those where, hey, 4:35, you still got a couple of your timeouts left. Second quarter, you might want to take one there before a really important third down just so you're not rushing.
1: Line of scrimmage, the 32. Play clock is at 20. Bartholomew has the play. Irish break the huddle. One receiver. Braylon Gibbs to the right side. Three receivers to the left side. Short drop for Bartholomew. Pass. Intercepted at the 11-yard line. And here come the Warriors across the 30, across the 45, across midfield. Bartholomew will shove him out of bounds at the 38-yard line. It was a pass to the left side. It was underthrown. Not exactly sure which of the men in the pattern. You had three receivers on that side, but you had a great read by the Warriors defensive back. Returns it all the way to the 41 is where they will mark him out of bounds. Bartholomew with the tackle. And now with 4:09 to go in the half, game tied at 7. And Riverdale has a chance to move back in front.
2: Jalen Waller that time, the man that came down with it, and just looked like that was perhaps miscommunication between Bartholomew and whatever receiver he was looking at there. You know, right before the snap, Riverdale kind of bailed everybody out into coverage, and receivers kept streaking. I think Bartholomew might have thought he was coming back to the ball.
1: Two receivers to the right side, two receivers to the left. Shotgun snap, running back to the right. Catholic with a blitz. Quarterback steps away from it. Now under pressure, gets the pass downfield. And he'll be out of bounds. It was a back shoulder attempt, but that one led him towards the Riverdale sideline.
2: Man, that was a perfectly timed blitz from Marion Graves. I thought he had him dead to rights.
1: I thought so, too.
2: You know, the way that Gavin Hampton spun out of that and gave his receiver a chance, you see why, you know, he is a highly rated guy. A lot of quarterbacks are perhaps still on the turf with a guy like Graves screaming off the edge like that.
1: Second and 10. Warriors again operating from the near hash, moving left to right in this second quarter. They fake the handoff, pass over the middle is complete, makes a man miss at the 20, back to the 15, to the 12. And it will be first and 10, another big gain for Riverdale through the air down to the 12-yard line. 29 yards on the pickup.
2: Football-colored cleat came free there for a second. I saw a Catholic defender try and jump on it, but, man, that was just really good play action. The play fake held the safety just long enough for that backside kind of skinny post to, you know, for their to room in between the corner and safety. Great play fake from Gavin Hampton.
1: Yeah, Odor again with a big reception for Riverdale. He checks to the sideline to get the cleat back on. Three receivers to the left side, one to the right. First and 10 at the Catholic 12. Irish breaks through, trying to get the quarterback down, and they do, back at the 18-yard line. Huge play for the Irish.
2: Jeremiah Caswell. Way to wrap him up and finish the job. Hampton tried hard to break free, and Caswell was having none of it.
1: The defensive end for Catholic, it'll be a long

0: loss of seven. And so it'll be second and 17. Back to the 19-yard line. So Riverdale's defense comes up with the first turnover in tonight's game. Catholic gets the first quarterback sack. Irish trying to turn away the Warriors, approaching 3 minutes to go in the half. 7-7 the score, each team with two timeouts. Running back in motion to the left. Quarterback takes the snap, runs straight up the middle. Boy, just powering his way inside the 15, down to the 10, down to the 9.
1: Drug several defenders with him. Caswell was the first one there. He grabbed hold for dear life and let his teammates come help.
0: So a gain of 10. It'll make it 3rd and 7 at the 9. Clock runs, 2.5 minutes to go. Second quarter. Riverdale gets the ball to start the second half.
1: Seeing the Irish bring pressure on third down several times tonight.
0: One receiver to the right side, three to the left. Quarterback looks first to the left, back to the right. Pass, knocked down. What a play.
1: Braylon Gibbs just stuck to him like glue, and that starts, too, from a really good blitz. Isaac Hooper just dipped right under the right tackle's pass set right there. Came free to Hampton, probably forced him to rush for the throw, but there was no getting it past Braylon Gibbs.
0: Impressive work by Hampton as he tried to look up the defense, but as you mentioned, Gibbs was right there, didn't buy the fake. Now a 26-yard field goal attempt. Here's the snap, the set, the kick is up, and the kick is no good as it missed to the right. Tried to work it in from the right hash towards the middle. The kick, no good, and Catholic will take over at the 20-yard line.
1: Braxton Benally, we saw him in warm-ups. He was hitting him from 47 pretty consistently. He's had a big leg throughout the game, a couple of touchbacks, but you know, had plenty of power, just couldn't find the accuracy, and that is a huge stop for the Irish. That's what you want to see out of a defense that is younger but growing up, for them to come out, sudden change, get the ball back for their offense. You know, that's, it just allows you to play so much more confidently if you're Mac Bartholomew. To be able to make a mistake, no sweat. Defense got your back.
0: So the Irish, 2:08 left on the clock, two timeouts as the same for Riverdale. They hand it off. Bunton's going to try and sweep to the right side. He gets back to the line of scrimmage, was fortunate to do that. No gain on the play. It'll be 2nd and 10, Catholic. Irish at their own 20.
1: Just a really fast Riverdale defense, and I think it was Laura, guy all Laura, that got to him that time. But we've seen so far the Irish have had more success, I think, in between the tackles. Again, just this is a fast defense. You know, it's going to be a battle all night, back and forth, trying to see who can consistently win the edge.
0: 1:25 as the clock runs. 2nd and 10, Catholic. Irish at their own 20. Snap to Bartholomew. Pass to the near side is complete. Bobbled momentarily by the receiver. He actually moves it to the 26. Catch by Patterson. It'll be 3rd and 4 as we approach 1 minute left in the half.
1: Jackson Porter wrapped him up.
0: So from the 20 out to the 26. Clock ticks inside of a minute.
1: And at this point, just go ahead and let this clock roll down. You got 18 seconds to snap it. You know, snap this around 35, and if you get a big play, then you can maybe call a timeout and go fast.
0: All right, tight end at the right end of the line, two receivers to the right side. Bartholomew takes the snap, rolls to his right, pass is complete, it's a first down, out to the 30, out to the 40, free at the 45, he steps out of bounds. Stepped out of bounds with 31 seconds. It continued to get to 30.4.
1: And a flag came out, too. It looks like there was a crushing block there along the sideline's far side. Braylon Gibbs was the one that delivered the blow, but I didn't think there was anything dirty about it. It was just a big hit.
0: Let's see.
1: You know, I get sometimes when you have that runner moving up the sidelines, a lot of times you do see those peel back blocks, but
0: it is a call against Catholic. And so it will wipe out the first down.
2: Penalty on the Irish.
0: So it'll go from third and four. They've marked it at the 24.
2: After the penalty, it'll be third down.
0: Which would make
2: six.
0: It third and six. So out to the 41. Looks like a 15-yard penalty. And so they mark it from the spot. Clock stops with 30.4 seconds.
1: And look, I get a flag was thrown, but, you know, if I'm the receiver's coach, when we watch film on Monday, I'm applauding that effort. I love seeing a receiver really being willing to be physical and get out and block like that.
0: Yeah, here's a gold star.
2: Timeout, Catholic.
0: So Catholic will take a timeout. It'll leave the Irish with one. 30.4 seconds to go in the first half, tied at seven. It was a 36-yard touchdown pass, Gavin Hampton to Brylon Ordure, and it was Riverdale cashing in on their first possession of the season, a 7-0 lead that stood through the end of the first quarter. Catholic on the move to start the second quarter, and it was Raheem Lee, 5'9 junior, run to the left side, broke a tackle, ran it in from 33 yards out to tie the game. As Christopher Olvera's extra point knotted things at seven. Each team has had two possessions since then. At one point, Catholic was playing to break the tie, and it was an interception by Riverdale inside the 15-yard line. Warriors marched down, got inside the 10, missed a 26-yard field goal try as it stayed to the right. And this is Catholic picking up from that possession. And now third and six, Catholic at their own 24. So they hand it off, run up the middle. Running back slings off one would-be tackler. He's going to be short of the line to gain. He gets out to the 28. It'll be fourth and two, and the clock runs inside of 20 seconds. And who's taking the timeout? I believe Riverdale has. It is. So Riverdale, two timeouts remaining. Warriors will call to stop the clock at 14.8, force Catholic to kick it away.
1: You know, might as well, right, if you're Riverdale, just see if you can get, you know, a botched snap, something goes wrong with the punt. I think you make Knox Catholic execute in the punt game, and if all goes to plan, you know, probably fair catch it somewhere around your own 40. Maybe you run a play, maybe something good happens. But if you have those timeouts, might as well use them and see if you can find a little bit of chaos going your way. And if you're Catholic, obviously you've done this a million times before. Just execute, boom, a good one, and get this thing to half.
0: Bartholomew, the quarterback, is also the punter. Had a good kick earlier. He will await the snap at his 15-yard line.
2: For the Warriors.
0: Return man for Riverdale drops back to close to the Warriors' 40. Good kick.
1: Oh.
0: And that will be over the head of the punt returner. Rolls inside the 15, down to the 10. Clock at 5 seconds, down to the 5. And zero. Did they exhaust the clock? Wow. 67 yards on the punt. Holy cow.
2: 67 yards.
0: He took care of the final 15 seconds.
1: That was booming.
0: It was.
1: Round of applause, Mac Bartholomew.
0: Sure enough.
1: My goodness.
0: Big punt by the senior, and that kills the clock for the first half. And as the teams go to the locker room, it'll be the Warriors getting the ball to start the second half, beginning of the third quarter. But after two quarters, touchdown on the first for Riverdale, touchdown on the second for Catholic, and we're tied at seven as you listen to high school football on the Sports Animal.
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